0: 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It is now time for the English program.
1: We ask the question now, as we move towards the end of this lecture, what are the ways of fostering high aspirations? How do we go about cultivating high ambitions if you feel it is lacking in your life? I'm going to suggest 5 quick steps. Take note of them, please. Allah subhanahu wa ta'ala takes 3 consecutive oaths in Surah Al-Layl, chapter of the night. And this is enough to capture attention. If somebody says to you, Wallahi, Wallahi, Wallahi, I swear, I swear, I swear, you know that he, she is about to say something profound. Allah Almighty, He takes 3 consecutive oaths. وَاللَّيْلِ إِذَا يَغْشَى وَالنَّهَارِ إِذَا تَجَلَّى وَمَا خَلَقَ الذَّكَرَ وَالْأُنْثَى. By the night, by the day, and by the creation of male and female, what do you want to tell us, O Allah subhanahu wa ta'ala? What's the ayah? Inna sa'yakum lashatta. Indeed, your endeavors are very different. Your sa'i, your aspirations, your doings, they are so different to one another. It is a reality. If you were to look at a bus, a moving bus, 30 or so people sat on that vehicle, all moving in the same direction, all seated on seats. They all look identical to one another. What is it that separates them? What is it that makes them different to one another? It is one thing. It is their himmah. It is their ambition. It is their intention. Some of them are going out for a business transaction.

specifically about the high levels of himmah, the high levels of aspiration that defined every one of the effective Muslim men and women in our ummah. A definition for himmah, the scholars have said it is, and this is one of many definitions, himmah, lofty aspirations, is about belittling every obstacle that stands between you and your high aspiration. Himmah is the idea where you belittle every obstacle that stands between you and the attainment of your lofty aspiration. And Allah Almighty has created us such that every one of us is born with a certain level of himmah. Some people are gifted with high levels of himmah in the wisdom of Allah. And some people are tested with low levels of himmah. They need to bring it back up by the permission of Allah subhanahu wa ta'ala. And in fact, having high aspirations and working towards an Islamic vision is one of the key ways of ensuring that you stay steadfast as a Muslim. So don't wait to become righteous in order to find your high aspirations. Be a Muslim of high aspirations and watch how these sins will be washed away naturally as a consequence of that, because you will not want to be slowed down by a sin now that you've defined yourself by something that is bigger than yourself and bigger than life. And there are three paybacks, three treasures at least that come when you live with high aspirations as a Muslim. The first of them is al-thabat, steadfastness. If you are struggling to be a practicing Muslim, be a Muslim of high aspirations, and as a byproduct, you become, inshallah, a practicing Muslim. See how a bird is able to fly high in the sky. And the higher the bird is able to fly in the sky, the higher it will be from harm's way. And similarly, your ambition, those are your wings. And the higher your ambition flies into the sky, the further you are away from shaitan and his whisperings. And that's why you notice some of the most practicing and dedicated people you know in your life, they are men and women who are defined by lofty aspirations. They have a project, they have something they need to attend to, they have a strategy they want to put forward for the sake of Allah subhanahu wa ta'ala. Thabat is your first payback when you have high aspirations. Number two, mental health, happiness, well-being. There is a study from the University of Pennsylvania that found evidence to suggest that concepts like perseverance, mastery of a skill, progression towards a goal, were all associated with positive well-being and happiness when you are working towards a goal. So real happiness is about working towards something that is bigger than yourself. It's not about reclining on a beach and drinking alcohol and sipping wine and being with women and the rest of it. The real meaning of happiness is accomplishment, is success, is working towards success, because not every goal is intended to be reached. Some goals will not be reached. But the process of working towards that goal, even if you never attain it, is the most enduring and durable and profound form of happiness. The greatest forms of happiness are those happiness that are found in grit and grind and work and effort. So we said, number one, it gives you thabat, steadfastness. Higher aspirations also gives you happiness. It has a dunyawi, a worldly payback. And number three, it brings Jannah. Allah said, وَالسَّابِقُونَ السَّابِقُونَ. Those who are foremost today will be the foremost in the hereafter. Those who are first today in doing good deeds in dunya, they will be the first in the hereafter. We ask the question now, as we move towards the end of this lecture, what are the ways of fostering high aspirations? How do we go about cultivating high ambitions if you feel it is lacking in your life? I'm going to suggest 5 quick steps. Take note of them, please. First of them is by creating a sense of urgency in your life. Create a sense of urgency for it. How do I create a sense of urgency so that I can be a Muslim of high aspirations? I say to you, by knowing Allah. One who knows Allah Almighty will know that he deserves to be glorified and worshipped and thanked. And time is not to be wasted when you are under his watchful eye. And that's why Ibn Kathir, he mentions,

0: his tafsir, he said, Isnaduhu la ba'sa bihi, there's no fault in his chain of transmission. That the Prophet Muhammad sallallahu alayhi wa sallam said that there are certain angels of Allah Almighty who have been in a state of prostration since the day Allah created the heavens and the earth. And they will remain in a state of prostration till the day of judgment. And there are other angels who are in a state of bowing. They have been bowing since the day Allah created the heavens and the earth. And they will not stop bowing until the day of judgment. And when they raise their faces on the day of judgment and they look into the face of Allah, they will say to Him, Subhanak, ma abadnaka haqqa ibadatik. Glory be to you, O Allah. We have not worshipped you as you deserve. Create a sense of urgency by knowing Allah Almighty. La uhsi thana'an alayk, the Prophet would say, alayhi salatu wasalam, I can't thank you enough. I cannot praise you enough. Create a sense of urgency by knowing Allah. Create a sense of urgency by knowing the reality of dunya that many people are living and dying for. What is the reality of life? If there is any aspect of the life of this world that impresses you and has enchanted you, then all you need to do in order to see its real worth is look at its life or look at its appearance towards the end of its lifespan. Whether it's a woman or a man, a human being, who has absolutely enchanted you with their charm and their beauty. Look at their appearance just 1 week after they've passed away. And there you will see the real value of flesh. Or whether it's a building that you wish you could own or build or visit. You want to see its real worth, not the marketed worth. The real value of that building. Look at it 5 minutes after it's been demolished and has become a huge pile of rubble. And now people are calling contractors and waste management companies to come and remove the wastage in order to make space for a new building. That is the outcome of every building, and that is true worth. Or clothes, Montclair, whatever it is that you wish you could wear one day. Look at its value. If it's ripped, if it's torn, what happens? It's thrown in the nearest bin. That's the true value of clothes. Or a plate of food you wish you could eat, you could afford to eat. Fine dining. Just think about the amount of waste that needed to be removed from that food before it was palatable on a plate. And then think about the appearance and the smell of that food a week after it's left out in room temperature. Then you will see the true value of food, the true value of dunya. And that's why Allah, He said, وَمَا الْحَيَاةُ الدُّنْيَا إِلَّا مَتَاعُ الْغُرُورِ. What is the enjoyment of the life of this world but the enjoyment of delusion? It's not real. So create a sense of urgency by knowing who? Allah. Create a sense of urgency by realizing the reality of dunya that people are centering their ambitions on. Create a sense of urgency by thinking about the regret of the people of paradise. Not the regret of people of hell. The regret of the people of Jannah. And that's why Mu'adh narrates that the Prophet Muhammad sallallahu alayhi wa sallam said, the people of paradise will experience no regret, with the exception to a moment that they had spent in the life of this world without remembering Allah subhanahu wa ta'ala. That regret will stay with you even in Jannah, if we make it inshallah. I spent a moment in my life not building for these pavilions and these estates and these treasures. And that's why you have Bronnie Ware, who is the name of Bronnie Ware, the name of an Australian nurse who worked in palliative care, where she would attend to dying cancer patients for the last 12 weeks or so of their lives. And she recorded their epiphanies, their dying wishes, in a book that she called The Five Regrets of Dying People. What is interesting, subhanAllah, is what she says, that dying people are gifted with a huge sense of clarity of vision just before they die. They're able to see everything for its true worth, and regret begins to set in for opportunities that they had missed out on or choosing to live the wrong type of life. She says, nobody regretted not having more sex. Nobody regretted not carrying out more bungee jumping. The number one regret she wrote in the book of dying people, especially men, was, I wish that I had not spent my whole life working. And I wish that I lived a life that was true to myself, not constantly trying to live a life as expected of me by others. In other words, I wish I had a life of high aspirations, high ambitions. So how do we foster high aspirations? Create a sense of urgency. How do you create a sense of urgency? By knowing Allah, by knowing the life of this world, by knowing the regrets of people when they enter Jannah, and the regrets of people when they are passing away. And think about Jannah, think about paradise. Al-Rabi'a ibn Khuthaym, he would exhaust himself in the ibadah, the worship of Allah. They say to him, لِمَ تُتْعِبْ نَفْسَكَ? Why do you tire yourself like this? He said, رَاحَتُهَا أُرِيدُ, because I want it to rest. Why are you fatiguing yourself like this? He said, because I don't want it to fatigue anymore. I want it to rest in Jannah. That's number one, create a sense of urgency. Number two, identify your areas of interest in your life. What interests you? Where is your passion? I'm not saying to you, identify what you're good at. That's really not that important. Because we know people who are very good at certain things, but because they were not passionate about it, it became their weakness. They didn't do anything with it. We know brothers here in Wales, Cardiff and Newtown, who are amazing footballers. They could have made it. There was a future for them. But they had no passion. They had no interest in it. And so it left them. So what is more important than skill? Things that you're good at? No, it's what you're passionate about. What you enjoy. Not every Muslim is required to shake the pulpit on a Friday in a khutbah. Not every Muslim is required to author books. Not every Muslim is required to memorize hadith. Not every Muslim is required to dedicate his life, her life, to charitable causes. That's not everyone's vision in life as a believer. You have to identify what interests you, what you want to specialize in, and then direct it in the cause of religion. Ubay ibn Ka'b, his mastery was Quran. And when the Prophet ﷺ would make a mistake when leading the Muslims, he would say, where is Ka'b? Why didn't you correct me? Abu Hurairah, his field is hadith, the number one prolific narrator of hadith. That was his interest. Ibn Abbas, tafsir of the Quran, the exegete of the ummah. Khalid ibn Walid, none of that. It was jihad in the path of Allah subhanahu wa ta'ala. Identify your area of interest. That's number what? Number two. Number three, articulate a vision in your life. This will help you also with your aspirations. In fact, this is key for your lofty aspirations. To have a vision in your life. Think about it. Articulate it. Write it down. Test it against your friends. And print it and put it in a place where you can see it. This is my vision in life. This will define the next 50 years of my life. One statement. Can you do that? There is so much talk about vision setting for businesses. Commercial enterprises and making money. But I don't think there's nowhere near enough the same amount of attention and talk on setting visions on an individual level, personal capacity. What is your vision? There was a woman by the name of Helen Keller who died in 1968. She's an American author. She's a political activist. And she was a disability rights advocate. And she lost her sight and her hearing during her infancy because of a bout with illness that she had. And she said something profound. She said, the only thing that is worse than being blind is having sight without vision. The only thing that is worse than being blind is having sight. You can see, but there's no vision. That is the calamity, the disaster. What is your vision? And Allah subhanahu wa ta'ala has given us an example in the Quran between a Muslim who has a vision and another who has no vision. Allah said, أَفَمَنْ يَمْشِي مُكِبًّا عَلَىٰ وَجْهِهِ أَهْدَىٰ أَمَّنْ يَمْشِي سَوِيًّا عَلَىٰ صِرَاطٍ مُسْتَقِيمٍ? Is the one who walks flat on his face, fallen on his face, is he better guided? Is he like the one who walks upright upon a clear path? In other words, is the one who has a vision like the one who has no vision? Every successful business, entrepreneur, da'iyah, scholar, whatever it may be, was defined by a powerful sense of purpose. And who has a more powerful purpose than you, O Muslim, who reads in the Quran, وَأَنَّ إِلَىٰ رَبِّكَ الْمُنْتَهَىٰ? To your Lord lies the final end. With your Lord lies the final end. Who has a greater vision than you? So what is your vision that's going to take you to that? And the benefits of having a vision benefits you as an individual, and then benefits society as you pursue Jannah, because you're now producing projects in the service of humanity so that you enter the pleasure of Allah subhanahu wa ta'ala. Identify a vision. Then after that, you need to have some goals to help you get to that vision. So if you imagine, it's like a pyramid. It's a vision statement at the top, and then you have goals in the middle that take you to the vision, and then you have daily action plans that take you to the goals, which take you to the vision. Those goals that you will identify for yourself, let them be SMART goals. Have you heard of SMART goals? SMART is an acronym for 5 words. So your goal has to be specific, it has to be measurable, it has to be attainable, it has to be relevant, and it has to be time-bound. SMART. SMART goal. And these SMART goals are essentially like your GPS towards your vision. So vision, and then a SMART goal to get you to the vision, and then daily action plans to get to that goal. I'll give you an example, just one demonstration. One of our contemporaries, he said, I spoke to Sheikh Abdullah Basfar. Do you know Sheikh Abdullah Basfar? The famous reciter, mashallah. His son is also just as famous now, alhamdulillah. And this brother, he said to Sheikh Abdullah Basfar, what is your vision in life? Yeah, he said, my vision, my goal is to create 1 million hafiz of the Quran. I want 1 million students to memorize the Quran through me. So put that into the pyramid, plug it in. The vision would be something like to see the creation of a generation of Huffaz, people who have memorized the Quran. The SMART goal will be to bring about 1 million people who have memorized the Quran. It's a SMART goal. It's specific, it's measurable, it's attainable, it's relevant, it's time bound within his lifetime. So that's your vision, and that's your SMART goal to the vision. And then you need daily action plans to bring you to that goal. Like, for example, I've got to give 3 hours of my time each evening in the masjid, and I have to promote my services maybe once a week, and so on and so forth. So you need a vision, and you need a set of SMART goals. Because if you have a wonderful vision, but you've got no SMART goal, then you've got this amazing idea, but you've got no way of getting there. And similarly, you may have goals but no vision. What are you doing with no vision? It just means that you're wandering in life, sleepwalking, achieving one checklist, fulfilling another checklist, but you're not actually progressing towards a grand vision. So we said, how do we foster ambition? By creating a sense of urgency, by finding your areas of interest, by finding a vision. Number four, very quickly, by finding a mentor, a human being, a person, a friend, a family member who you associate with, who gives you a sense of possibility, it can be done. And that is the purpose of the stories of the prophets in the Quran, to remind the Prophet ﷺ that what you've been tasked to do is possible. There's others who've achieved it, inshallah. And number five, to ask Allah subhanahu wa ta'ala for high aspirations. Himmah, that we defined in the beginning of this talk, sits in the heart. Himmah doesn't sit in the head, doesn't sit in the limbs. It all starts from here. If the heart is infused with himmah, high aspirations, then the limbs will follow. So ask Allah subhanahu wa ta'ala to give it to you. Is it not that He would say, وَأَسْأَلُكَ الْعَزِيمَةَ عَلَى الرُّشْدِ? Oh Allah, I ask you to give me determination to do what is good. Asking Allah for himmah. And he would ask Allah to protect him from laziness. أَعُوذُ بِكَ مِنَ الْعَجْزِ وَالْكَسْرِ. Oh Allah, protect me from incapacity and laziness.
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0: In the name of God, the Merciful, the Beneficent. All praise is due to Allah, Lord of the worlds. And may peace and blessings be upon our Prophet Muhammad and upon his righteous family and companions. Allah says in the glorious Quran,
1: أَلَا بِذِكْرِ اللَّهِ تَطْمَئِنُّ الْقُلُوبِ.
0: Verily, in the remembrance of Allah do hearts find rest. This contains a number of remembrances for you to recite in the morning and in the evening. We hope that you will reap its rewards and spread its blessings. In the morning and in the evening, recite Ayatul Kursi 1.

We have reached the evening, and at this very time, unto Allah belongs all sovereignty, and all praise is for Allah. None has the right to be worshipped except Allah alone without any partner. To Him belongs all sovereignty and all praise, and He is over all things omnipotent. My Lord, I ask for the good of this night and the good of what follows it, and I take refuge in You from the evil of this night and the evil of what follows it. My Lord, I take refuge in You from laziness and senility. My Lord, I take refuge in You from torment in the fire and punishment in the grave. In the evening, say,

O Allah, by your leave we have reached the evening, and by your leave we have reached the morning. By your leave we live and die, and unto you is our return. In the morning and in the evening, say,

O Allah, you are my Lord. None has the right to be worshipped except you. You created me, and I am your servant, and I abide by your covenant and promise as best as I can. I take refuge in you from the evil of that which I have committed. I acknowledge your favor upon me, and I acknowledge my sin, so forgive me, for verily none can forgive sin except you. In the evening, recite the following four times.

O Allah, verily I have reached the evening and call on you, the bearers of your throne, your angels, and all of your creation, to witness that you are Allah. None has the right to be worshipped except you alone without any partner, and that Muhammad is your servant and messenger. In the evening, say,

O Allah, whatever blessing upon which I or any of your creation have retired is from you alone, without any partner, so for you is all praise and unto you is all thanks. In the morning and in the evening, recite the following 3 times.

O Allah, grant my body health. O Allah, grant my hearing health. O Allah, grant my sight health. None has the right to be worshipped except you. O Allah, I take refuge with you from disbelief and poverty, and I take refuge with you from the punishment of the grave. None has the right to be worshipped except you. In the morning and in the evening, recite the following 7 times.

Allah is sufficient for me. None has the right to be worshipped except Him. Upon Him I rely, and He is the Lord of the Exalted Throne. In the morning and in the evening, say,

O Allah, I ask you for pardon and well-being in this life and the next. O Allah, I ask you for pardon and well-being in my religious and worldly affairs, and my family and my wealth. O Allah, veil my weaknesses and set at ease my dismay. O Allah, preserve me from the front and from behind, and on my right and on my left and from above, and I take refuge with you lest I be swallowed up by the earth.

O Allah, knower of the unseen and the seen, creator of the heavens and the earth, Lord and sovereign of all things, I bear witness that none has the right to be worshipped except you. I take refuge in you from the evil of my soul and from the evil and shirk of the devil, and from committing wrong against my soul or bringing such upon any other Muslim. In the morning and in the evening, recite the following 3 times.

In the name of Allah, with whose name nothing is harmed on earth nor in the heavens, and He is the All-Seeing, the All-Knowing. In the morning and in the evening, recite the following 3 times.

I am pleased with Allah as a Lord, and Islam as a religion, and with Muhammad, peace and blessings be upon him, as a prophet. In the morning and in the evening, recite the following 3 times.

I am pleased with Allah as a Lord, and Islam as a religion, and with Muhammad, peace and blessings be upon him, as a prophet. In the morning and in the evening, say,

O ever-living, O self-subsisting and supporter of all, by your mercy I seek assistance. Rectify for me all of my affairs, and do not leave me to myself even for the blink of an eye. In the evening, say,

We have reached the evening, and at this very time all sovereignty belongs to Allah, Lord of the worlds. O Allah, I ask you for the good of this night, its opening, its triumph, its light, its blessing, and its guidance. And I take refuge in you from the evil of this night and the evil of that which follows it. In the evening, say,

0: We retire upon the fitrah of Islam and the word of pure faith and upon the religion of our Prophet Muhammad, peace and blessings be upon him, and the religion of our forefather Ibrahim, who was a Muslim and of true faith and was not of those who associate others with Allah. In the morning and in the evening, recite 100 times,
1: Subhanallahi wa bihamdih.
0: How perfect Allah is, and I praise Him. Recite 10 times a day,

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In the evening, recite three times.

0: I take refuge in Allah's perfect words from the evil He has created. Recite 100 times a day.
1: أستغفر الله وأتوب إليه.
0: I seek forgiveness from Allah and repent to Him. In the morning and in the evening, recite 10 times.

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So inshallah we'll continue our series. The last I think 4 weeks we've spent talking about the Day of Judgment itself. We talked about the different realities of the Day of Judgment, the rewards, the punishments, the fears, everything that will happen on that day. And today we're going to move on to the next step, which is known as the Hisab, and also the Mizan, which is translated, Hisab is understood as the accountability and the actual questioning and conversations that will happen. And then there is the Mizan, which is where the deeds will actually be weighed, the weighing of the deeds, right? We always heard this concept growing up that you have to have more good deeds than bad deeds, or that your good deeds have to outweigh your bad deeds. And that will be something that we speak about as well. To understand the picture of where we're at, right? We're in a situation where 50,000 years is the waiting time, right? Picture yourselves there. Picture ourselves there. 50,000 years, constant waiting. Some people are enjoying in bliss, and other people are going through pain and hardship. And there are people that are now lined up, and there are angels that are surrounding everyone, almost like a fence of angels. And Allah subhanahu wa ta'ala is brought forth. And one by one, every single person is questioned. Every single person. There's a hadith of the Prophet ﷺ where he says that none of you will exist, or none of you will be there on the Day of Judgment, except that you will speak to Allah subhanahu wa ta'ala. And Allah will ask you, and Allah will question you. And the Prophet ﷺ creates the image for us. He says that you will look to the right, and you will see all your deeds that you've done. You will look to your left, and you will see more deeds. You'll look in front of you and you'll see the blazing fire, and there Allah subhanahu wa ta'ala will be there. And there will be three types of individuals that are going to have a type of questioning. The first type is the person who is actually entered into paradise without any questioning. No questioning at all. And this is a dua that the Prophet ﷺ taught many of the Sahaba to make. That Allah allows us to enter into Jannah bi ghayri hisab, with no questioning, with no accountability. There's only several thousands of people that will be able to have this. You're talking about from the beginning of time until the end of humanity, there will be very few people, small percentage, that will actually be able to enter into paradise without any questioning. Then there will be a second type of person. And that person is described as having hisaban yasira. They will have an easy questioning. Which, when you hear the word easy questioning, you wonder what that means. The Prophet ﷺ was explaining this to Aisha radiallahu anha. Because Aisha radiallahu anha, the wife of the Prophet ﷺ, she asked, what does it mean to have an easy accountability? And he said that the Prophet ﷺ mentioned that you will be asked and you will answer. And you will be asked and you will answer. And you will be asked and you will answer. And eventually those answers will actually be correct. They'll actually be accurate. They'll be good. And there will be certain individuals who will be a little bit more special to Allah subhanahu wa ta'ala. A little bit more special to Him. The Prophet sallallahu alayhi wa sallam, he tells us that on that day, we will all be questioned. And the default ruling is that the entire universe, the entirety of mankind, the entirety of human beings will all be watching. And every single person by default will be exposed on that day. But then there will be certain people that Allah loves so much. And He loves them so much that Allah subhanahu wa ta'ala will tell that person, come closer to Me. And they'll come closer. And then Allah subhanahu wa ta'ala will put a veil around them. And then He'll say, did you do this deed? Yes, Ya Allah, I did this.
Did you commit this sin? Yes, Allah, I did commit this. Did you do this? Yes, I did. Did you do this? Yes. And that person will feel so ashamed. And they'll look around like, how is it that like I can't see anybody, nobody can see me. And Allah subhanahu wa ta'ala will say in that moment, that I hid your sins in the world and today I'll hide your sins as well. And it's such a beautiful form of love that Allah subhanahu wa ta'ala will show His servant. How does one attain something like that, right? I mean, there are several ways. But one way that is really, really important, that the Prophet sallallahu alaihi wasallam, he teaches us. He says that if you want your deeds and your sins to be hidden on that day, you have to hide the sins of everybody else. If you want your deeds to be hidden on that day, then you have to hide all of the sins of other people. What does that mean? That means that when you see somebody doing something, you don't call up your friend and be like, guess what I just saw. That can't be your first reaction. Or the moment you see somebody else do something, you start judging them, and the next time they come up in conversation and everybody's praising them, you're like, you don't know them like I know them. Like, we can't have that immediate reaction of trying to expose the other person. Because if we hide that person's sin, and also we really don't know whether that person has asked for forgiveness or not. We don't know whether that person might be struggling with something or not. But if you look at that person and be like, you know what? I don't know why they're doing. There can be a million reasons why. But I have my sins. I have my mistakes. I'm going to focus on my problems. They can focus on theirs. If you do something like this, the Prophet ﷺ says, Allah will hide your sins on that day. Which is what we want. Because the reality is, I remember one of my teachers, he said, that us human beings were filled with so many mistakes and sins. And the reality is that if any of us was to leave the house and we had all of our sins written on top of our head, for those of you who were here last week, we talked about this concept of a banner. That every time we leave the house, what happens? There is a banner in the unseen that's put on top of our house, on top of our head. That this person is either from the truthful, pious individuals, or this person is from the fujara, the people that are completely, for lack of a better word, just indecent. And might you even say just filled with disobedience. And a person will leave their home and they'll have that banner. On the day of judgment, it will be seen by all mankind. Right now we can't see it. Each one of you guys and myself, we have a banner on top of our heads right now. What is that banner? Does it say that we're from obedient people or we're disobedient? And we have no idea what type of individuals people are. We have no idea the mistakes they make and the mistakes we make. And had we left, and had all of mankind truly seen our mistakes, one of my teachers, he said, that people would not even want to talk to each other. Like we would be so disgusted by one another from the mistakes that we make, from the sins that we commit, that we're like, we wouldn't even want to talk to people. Nobody would dare even try to claim righteousness because they're exposed. And whether we'll escape from that now or not, tomorrow or whenever the time comes, we will not be safe. And we ask Allah to protect us. And we ask Allah to not expose us. But majority of mankind will be exposed. So to protect ourselves, we protect the honor of others. And the last individual who will be questioned, right? The first one is the one who has no questioning. The second one is the one who is questioned, but it'll go by semi-closely, and maybe they'll be hidden. And the last group of individual is the one that will be asked about every single moment. Every single second. Every single thought, every single dollar, every single penny, every single action, every step, every word, every look. Everything. And those will be the people who unfortunately will face a level of destruction and doom. Because once you're asked about everything, that's how you know. Because somebody that loves you, right? You make a mistake, you do something wrong, you talk back to your parents, what will they do? I mean, they're not going to kick you out of the house. Inshallah not, unless you are a little bit crazier than I think you are. But the more disrespect you show them, and the more disobedient you are, they continue to show what? They'll be angry. They'll be frustrated. They'll give consequences, but they will continue to love. And that love means you will have something to eat. You will have something to wear. You will have a bed to sleep in. Because that is love.
And even though you make mistake after mistake after mistake, they will not disown you. But the moment that you take it too far, or the moment you do too much, then you will know the difference. Every word that comes out of your mouth, it will be like something that is digging a deeper hole. Every question they ask you, you know exactly why they're asking you that question. Same as the example with Allah. Allah loves you so much that Allah will overlook and overlook and overlook and forgive and forgive and forgive. But then there's those people who they cross the boundary. They cross the limit. And for them, Allah subhanahu wa ta'ala will make sure that their punishment will be at the highest extent. And when we look at the different types of people, it's actually really terrifying though. When we look at the different individuals who will be questioned first, hey, there's the idea, who's going to be asked first? Who's going to do the questioning first? What's the type of order? Is there some sort of like roster order, like draft, like that we got to know about? What's going on? The first people, the hadith tells us, are going to be three very pious people. Very pious. There'll be an individual who will give a lot of charity. And they will be the first that are questioned, and they will be tossed into hell. They will be asked, why did you give money? Why did you give sadaqah? Why did you give wealth? Ya Allah, I gave it for you because I wanted to take care of your slaves. Kadabta, you've lied. Ya Allah, I was just trying to do good. I wanted to take care of your people. I wanted to give donation. I wanted reward. Kadabta, you've lied. You gave because you wanted people to say, oh, look at so and so, they're giving. Look at that person, they built a masjid. Look at that person, they feed orphans. Oh wow, look at that person. They gave so much at the fundraiser. That's why you gave. And the second person will be an individual who is a reciter of the Qur'an or a scholar of the deen. Somebody who teaches other individuals. Why is it that you did what you did? And it's so heavy. The person will say, Ya Allah, I learned for you. I served the ummah for you. I taught people for you. Kadabta, you've lied. Ya Allah, it was just for you. I promise, this is why I did it. Up to you, fly. You did it because you wanted people to say, oh wow, look how good of a voice that person has. Or look how smart that person is. Or look how pious that individual is. And the third category of people that will be in the hellfire first is a mujahid, is a shaheed. Is somebody who dies in the battlefield. You're talking about a person whose blood was shed. I mean, like, that's next level, to die, to literally be martyred on the battlefield. Why did you do it? Ya Allah, I was trying to defend your deen. Kadabta, you lied. Ya Allah, I was trying to preserve your religion. Kadabta, you lied. You did it because you wanted people to say, look how courageous this individual is. Look how strong this person is. Look how much they love their deen. That is why you did it. And for that reason, you will be in the hellfire. And for the scholar, I'm remembering another narration. It's so scary and terrifying. This individual will not only be tossed in the hellfire, but their insides will be out. And they'll be dragging their insides with them. And they'll be thrown in the hellfire. And now the question is, how do we save ourselves from something like this? Because what does this narration teach us? This narration teaches us that whatever is on the apparent, or is on the outside, or what other people see, does not mean it's the reality of who we actually are. What matters is on the inside. What matters is of the state of our heart. So how is it that we can live a life that when we are on this day, Yawmul Hisab, the day of accounting, and the day of accountability, that we are safe. And we're not thrown in the hellfire because of our salah, because of our Qur'an, because of our charity, because of our kindness. It all goes back to one fundamental idea in our religion that trumps everything. There's a statement, some attributed to the Prophet ﷺ, some others attributed to some of the companions of the Prophet ﷺ, where it says, نِيَّةُ الْمُؤْمِنِ خَيْرٌ مِّنْ عَمَلِهِ, that the intention of a believer is greater than the action itself. Because the intention will tell you what the state of your heart is. The intention is required for there to be a level of reward.
Without a level, without an intention, your action is useless. For example, if you go pray salah and you don't have an intention, all that you're doing is some yoga moves. That's not salah. You have to have actual intention to be praying. You have to think that I am praying salah. Or when you're fasting, if you don't have proper intention, then you're just starving yourself for no reason. Intention is greater than the action itself. It's representative of the state of the believer's heart. And this is why we have to make sure our entire lives, all of our actions, everything that we do, are grounded in intentionality. Probably the most famous hadith and narration that many of us have heard here. And many of us have been taught, and we've heard so many speakers say, إِنَّمَا الْأَعْمَالُ بِالنِّيَّةِ. First narration that's quoted in the great book of Sahih al-Bukhari, most authentic book after the Quran, that the إِنَّمَا الْأَعْمَالُ بِالنِّيَّةِ, that actions are based off of your intentions. You know, there was a group of scholars. Some said that this hadith that actions are based on your intentions, some said that this is equivalent to half of knowledge. Half of knowledge. Others said that this hadith is equivalent of a fourth of knowledge. What does that even mean? What does it mean for something to be half of knowledge? Half of your deen? Those massive statements that we're making. Does it make sense? What it means is that if you have mastered the intention, then you have mastered at least half of knowledge, because your intention is what connects you to your heart. The intention is the reality of the heart. If your intention is pure, then your heart is pure. If your intention is good, then your life is good. And therefore, an individual who has conquered that has conquered half of their faith, has conquered half of knowledge, because they have that level of strength. So how is it that we can attain this level of intentionality? And what even is that intention that we should have? Allah subhanahu wa ta'ala says in the Quran, وَمَا خَلَقَتُ الْجِنَّ وَالْإِنسَ إِلَّا لِيَعْبُدُونَ. Step number one. We have to have a worldview, a broad worldview of what does it mean to have good intentionality? What is the intention of this world? What is it that we are doing in this world? Is it to find the best job? Is it to have the next promotion? Is it to get a 4.0 GPA? Is it to be able to build generational wealth? What is it? Allah subhanahu wa ta'ala says, وَمَا خَلَقْتُ الْجِنَّ وَالْإِنسَ لِيَعْبُدُونَ. I have not created mankind or jinn, إِلَّا لِيَعْبُدُونَ, except for that they worship me. عُبُودِيَّة, servitude. We exist in this universe as servants to Allah subhanahu wa ta'ala. Worshippers of Allah subhanahu wa ta'ala. Worshippers and servants that are not worshipping and serving out of obligation, but are worshipping and serving out of love. So when Allah says that I have not created you except to worship me, by worship He means know me and love me. لِيَعْرِفُونَ. That you know me and that you love me. That is what we live on this world for. And the second thing is, every single day, every action that we do, ask yourselves, why am I doing this? Sufyan al-Thawri, he was a famous scholar of the religion, one, two generations after the Prophet ﷺ. He said that we, before we would do something, we would ask ourselves 40 times why we're doing it. Now this is good or bad? It can be bad, why? Because it can get bad to the point where you might have a level of like OCD. And now, you have this high level of OCD, and you know what shaitan does? Shaitan swoops right in. And he says, your intention is bad, so you shouldn't be doing the action at all. You're like, that sounds right, I'm good, I'm out. No. That's not what we do. Even if our intention is bad, we continue to do good. You're showing off, keep doing it. Because it starts off as showing off. But eventually, the more and more and more you do it, first you're showing off, and then you're doing it because you're proud, you're arrogant, and then you're doing it because you have a million reasons. But you keep doing it, and you keep doing it, and as you're doing it, you keep asking yourself, why am I doing this? Why am I doing this? Why am I doing this? And eventually, you'll break through all these obstacles and all this gunk, and it'll be for Allah. And it will be this concept of sincerity. Sincerity is everything. Our actions are based off our sincerity. Our intentions are based off our sincerity. How sincere are we really? Why is it that we're doing it?
Why is it that we're worshiping Allah? We're worshiping Allah because we have to. Or is it that we're worshiping Allah because we love Him and we know Him? You can't worship a God. If you've been around me long enough, you've heard me say things like this very often. You can't worship Allah, or you can't be loyal to Allah or the Prophet ﷺ unless you love them. And you can't love them unless you respect them. And you can't respect them unless you know who they are. So the first step is, let's learn Allah. Let's learn His Prophet ﷺ. Because if we live a life of awareness, it will lead to a life of mahabba and love. And that mahabba and that love will lead to a life of ittiba' and following, a level of deep loyalty. And if we're loyal enough to this individual, if we're loyal enough to this Lord, then it will transform our entire existence. And at that point, our paradise is set. But it has to be based in sincerity. I'll give you guys an example. A lot of times, you know, when people say, how do you feel, like your religion, how is your relationship with your deen? You have some people who are like, you know, I just identify as a Muslim, I don't really do that stuff though. You have some people who live, breathe Islam. You have some people who are like, I'm good. I mean, of course I can improve, I can do good, but I'm good. You know, I pray my 5 daily prayers, I fast when I'm supposed to fast, I do whatever I'm supposed to do here and there, I'm good to go. And inshallah, yes, you're good. But we should never let this idea of feeling that I'm good lead to complacency. Because if you become complacent in your good deeds, and you become complacent in your growth, then that's a sign of a lack of sincerity. Whereas a sincere individual will never feel like they're safe. A sincere individual will not want to just be good, they will want to excel. And we know this. Somebody who is sincere in wanting the best job and the best life, you'll work and you'll work and you'll volunteer and you'll volunteer and you'll fix this resume and you'll reach out to these people and you'll do that master's program. You'll do everything you need to do to get the best possible job. Because I am sincere in my intention of being a millionaire. I'm sincere in my intention of wanting to be on the C-suite of some company. That's what I want. That's where I want to get. So I will do whatever it takes. That is sincerity. That's commitment. That is ma'rifah. That is knowing what you want and loving what you want and doing everything you can do to get there. As opposed to somebody who's like, yeah, I love Allah. Well, do we? Yeah, I love the Prophet ﷺ. Do we? Yeah, I follow Allah and the Messenger. But do we? And then we look at the likes of the Sahaba. There's 10 companions who were promised paradise. Promised paradise to their face. Uthman ibn Affan radiallahu anhu. Great example. His nickname was Dhun-Nurayn, the one of two lights. You know why? Because he was the only man in the existence of this universe who married two daughters of a prophet. He married two of the daughters of the Prophet ﷺ. First, Ruqayya radiallahu anha, and then when she passed away, he married Kulthum. He was a man who the Prophet ﷺ said about him that he's so modest that the angels are modest in front of him. He was a man who was promised paradise multiple times. Multiple times. There was a time where the Prophet ﷺ was raising funds. And Uthman radiallahu anhu, he gave and he gave and he gave. And the Prophet ﷺ said, Ya Uthman, O Uthman, after this day today, it doesn't matter what you do, you're going to Jannah. What do? Did he just go lounge on his couch, just bug out, just doom scroll, just chill? No. He kept good and good and good. Because it didn't matter whether he was promised paradise or not. That's not why he was doing it. He was doing it for the love of Allah. Paradise is a beautiful blessing and byproduct of the love of Allah. Paradise and eternal happiness is the gift of the love of Allah. But we gotta search for that love. We gotta work for that love. We have to truly know who Allah is. And through that knowledge will come love. And through love will come following. And following will bring salvation. But we have to ask ourselves every day, why is it that I'm doing this? Why am I going to the halaqah? Why am I going to the masjid? Why am I fasting right now? Fajr salah is really exhausting. Am I waking up and praying because I'm supposed to pray? Or am I waking up and praying because my parents are watching me and they're going to judge me if I don't pray?
Or am I waking up and praying because my roommate or my friends or my cousins will be like, oh, that dude slept through salah? Or are we praying because we want to pray? Not need to, we want to. Ask ourselves this question more and more and more. And rectify that intention. Don't feel guilty. By the way, if your reason is, oh, I'm doing it for people, well, you're already ahead of like half the entire world, because most people will not even admit that they're doing it for people. But at least we can admit that. And we can try to find some sort of growth, intentionality.

And he said, you keep asking and you keep asking and you do good deeds and you work on your ibadah and you work on your faith and whatever different methods you take. But if you do this long enough, with consistency, with dedication, with sincerity, due to that intentionality, you will eventually reach a state of أَن تَعْبُدَ اللَّهَ كَأَنَّكَ تَرَاهُ إِن لَمْ يَكُنْ تَرَاهُ فَإِنَّهُ فَإِن لَمْ تَكُنْ تَرَاهُ فَإِنَّهُ. You'll reach a state that you worship Allah as if you can see Him. And if you cannot see Allah, then no Allah sees you. This is how the Prophet ﷺ defines perfection in faith. You get to a state where you're worshipping Allah and it's as if your eyes are on Him. It's the day of judgment. Deeds on your right, deeds on your left, all of mankind behind you, fire of hell in front of you, Allah on His throne. And Allah says, now pray. How are you going to pray? That is excellence in faith. That is what we're searching for. And that intentionality will be the thing that will take an individual to the next level. The Prophet ﷺ, he mastered this. He was described as كَانَ يَذْكُرُ اللَّهَ عَلَى كُلِّ أَحْيَانِهِ. He was remembering Allah in every single scenario. How can I do this? How can I do that? What should I be doing? What should I be thinking? Is this right? Is that right? Is this... Always the Prophet ﷺ was thinking of Allah. Therefore, when you read the collections of hadith and the chapters of dua, there is a dua for literally everything. Walking in the bathroom, walking out of the bathroom, walking in the masjid, walking out of the masjid, walking into the house, leaving the house, putting your shoes on, looking at yourself in the mirror, going to the mall. Everything. Everything has a dua. Because the Prophet ﷺ was a man of intentionality. And that intentionality leads to sincerity. And that sincerity leads to the weightiness of our deeds. Because we will all be questioned. And we will all be asked. And the next step, we will all go to the mizan and we will all go to the scale. And in the scale, we will be asked, what did you do? And these deeds, all of our good deeds will be placed on one side. And all of our bad deeds will be placed on the other side. And once again, I will reiterate it. Do not let yourself get deluded. It's not about the number. It's not. It is about the heaviness and the sincerity of the intention. That's all that it is. And I've quoted this story before, but that's why the woman who was a prostitute her entire life, she ended up in paradise. Because she saw a dog that was thirsty. She climbed down that well, and she put water in that well, and she put water in a shoe, and she put that shoe in her mouth, and she climbed up the well, and she gave it to the dog. That sincere action was more profound than any bad deed she ever did. This is why, by the way, the scholars, they say that when you look at another person, no matter how sinful they are, no matter how many mistakes they are, you should never judge them. You should never harm them. You should never make fun of them. Why? Because you don't know their state. You don't know how many times they're asking Allah for forgiveness. You don't know if at the end of their life they do something that's so pure, so beautiful, that lands them into paradise. And there's a hadith of the Prophet ﷺ that he says, any individual that harms a friend of Allah. And how do you become a friend of Allah? You prove your love for Allah. And that love is proven through sincerity. Consistency. Anybody who harms a friend of Allah. Anybody who makes an enemy out of a friend of Allah. You might say, man, but that person always badmouths me. That person be backbiting me. That person spreading things about me. That person is just not a good person. Everybody agrees that that is just a nasty human being. It's not just me, it's everybody. But what if they're a friend of Allah? The Prophet ﷺ said, anybody who makes an enemy out of a friend of Allah, Allah will wage war against that person. Imagine you have a friend, and somebody just starts talking smack about that friend. Somebody starts talking bad about your sister, your brother, your wife, your husband. You're just going to sit there like, nice. No, of course not. You're going to fight. You're going to speak up. You're going to defend them. Allah will do the same. That is the blessing that Allah has for His friends. So when we look at others, we should never doubt them. We should never question them. We don't know if they've repented. But we should live our life knowing that we will be questioned. And we have to answer for whether we are being sincere or not for our good deeds. There's a really beautiful hadith of the Prophet ﷺ of a companion that came to the Prophet ﷺ. And he said, Ya Rasulullah, I love Surah Ikhlas. I love Surah Ikhlas. And

0: I think many of us would also say that we love Surah Ikhlas too. However, why do we love Surah Ikhlas? It's very short. And everybody knows that Surah Ikhlas is the go-to. And everybody knows that 90% of the ummah is reciting Surah Ikhlas in every single prayer. 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Allahu Akbar. And we just recite Surah Ikhlas and our salah is done. So the Sahabi, he says, Ya Rasulullah, I love Surah Ikhlas. And guess what he said? He said, I love it so much that I recite it in every single salah. And then the Prophet ﷺ said, because of your love for the surah, you will enter into paradise. Crazy. What's the difference between him and us? We recite Surah Ikhlas every single salah because we're lazy. Because we want to be done with salah. Because we got a game to go back to. We got a movie to catch. We are hungry. And so because of that, we're like, nah, Surah Ikhlas. Right? Go through an Ikhlas. Go to moves. But this sahabi, he's saying that, Ya Rasulullah, I love this surah so much. And Surah Ikhlas is deep, by the way. Many of the scholars, they say that Surah Ikhlas is enough to completely eradicate atheism. It's enough to eradicate polytheism. And it is. Every verse is a counter-argument to every atheist, to every polytheist. It's a deep surah. So the sahabi says, Ya Rasulullah, I love this surah because it tells me who my Lord is. It really deeply helps me understand Allah. And because of this surah, so small, so tiny, few words, few verses, the person enters into Jannah. It's because of their sincerity. It's because of why they're doing it. Not laziness, not boredom, not to get out of salah, but pure love, pure sincerity. And we will all be asked, no matter how big or how small. As Allah subhanahu wa ta'ala, He says in the Quran, إِذَا زُلْزِلَتِ الْأَرْضُ زِلْزَالًا The earth will shake. وَأَخْرَجَتِ الْأَرْضُ أَثْقَالَهَا And the earth will literally spit up أَثْقَالَهَا its contents. The hadith of the Prophet ﷺ tells us that the words that are being used, the Prophet ﷺ says that the earth will literally like spit out the bodies. وَأَخْرَجَتِ الْأَرْضُ أَثْقَالَهَا وَقَالَ الْإِنسَانُ When he says spit out the body, that means us. We will completely be shot out of the earth. وَقَالَ الْإِنسَانُ مَا لَهَا And the insan, the believer, will say, what is this? And there's a hadith of the Prophet ﷺ that teaches us that the person who used to murder individuals will say, I killed for this. The person that used to steal will say, I stole for this. Like I didn't know this is what I was doing it for. If I knew this is what was coming, I would have never done this. وَقَالَ الْإِنسَانُ مَا لَهَا What is this? يَوْمَ إِذٍ تُحَدِّثُ أَخْبَارَهَا The earth will speak on our behalf for us. They did this, they did that. And if you're a good person, she was always reciting. He was a lover of the masjid. It can be good, it can be bad. بِأَنَّ رَبَّكَ أَوْحَالَهَا People will say, Why are you speaking against me? بِأَنَّ رَبَّكَ أَوْحَالَهَا Because Allah said so. يَوْمَئِذٍ تُحَدِّثُ أَخْبَارَ بِأَنَّ 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يَرَى Anybody who does even a minor atom's weight of good deed, it will be seen on that scale. It will be shown. Atom's weight, why is an atom's weight? Why is a minute seed being mentioned? Because it's not about the size. It's about the weight of that atom. It's about the weight of that seed. How heavy is it? And it will be seen. وَمَنْ يَعْمَلْ مِثْقَالَ ذَرَّةٍ شَرًّا يَرَى And whoever sees any sort of, does a minor, small deed of sin, that will be exposed as well. And all of these times, by the way, that we're talking about sin, it's a sin that is not grounded in repentance. So if you sin, if I sin, if we make mistakes, that's human beings. خُلِقَ الْإِنسَانُ ضَعِيفًا We were created weak. كُلُّ بَنِي آدَمَ خَطَّى We were created, all of son of Adam, we're all sinners. That's who we are. We gotta admit it. But خير الخطائين The Prophet ﷺ said, the best of those who are sinners, التوابون, are those who turn back to Allah. So this is all very scary, and it is. This is all terrifying, and it is. But it's all on the premise that we don't turn back to Him. Because if you and I turn back to Him, then we're safe, we're good. But do not let yourself ever be questioned or deluded that we will be asked, for you will be asked, and I will be asked, and all of mankind will be asked, and all prophets will be asked. There's a hadith of the Prophet ﷺ where he says that Nuh alayhi salam is crazy. Nuh alayhi salam, Noah, he will be asked that, did you convey the message? Did you convey the message? We know what happened with Nuh alayhi salam's people. The flood came and they were destroyed. So Nuh alayhi salam, a prophet of God, of course Allah knows. But Allah will ask, did you convey the message the way that you were asked to? And he will say, yes, Ya Allah, I did. Then Allah subhanahu wa ta'ala will bring His people and ask His people, did Nuh alayhi salam convey the message to you guys? They will be so frantic in that moment. They will be so stressed in that moment. What are they going to say? No, Ya Allah, he didn't say anything to us. And Allah will look at Nuh alayhi salam, you said you did. Ya Allah, I did. And then the Prophet sallallahu alayhi wa sallam says that Allah will bring us, you and me, our ummah, as a witness of whether Nuh alayhi salam gave the message or not. Because we know in the Quran, Surah Nuh, Allah subhanahu wa ta'ala talks about it. And we will say, yes, Ya Allah, He did convey the message. But everybody will be asked. Can you imagine the anxiety and stress on that day? And it will be a day that no individual who has wronged another person will be safe. Right? We always ask these questions. Man, when are the oppressors going to get it? When are these people going to get it? When are these individuals that are always speaking smack about me, when are they going to get it? On this day it will happen. يَوْمَ يَفِرُّ الْمَرْءُ مِنْ أَخِيهِ. On that day people will run away from their brothers and their sisters. وَأُمِّهِ وَأَبِيهِ. They'll be running from their mothers and their fathers. وَصَاحِبَتِهِ وَبَنِيهِ. They will be running from their spouses and their children. بِكُلِّ امْرِئٍ مِّنْهُمْ يَوْمَئِذٍ شَأْنٌ يُغْنِيهِ. On that day every single person will be worried about themselves. Because they know that who do we oppress the most? Our parents, our children, our siblings, our friends. That's who we wrong the most. That's the reality. And on that day, we will be so scared of that we will be running in the opposite direction. We ask Allah to protect us from that. But people will be running and running. And there will be individuals who, by the way, will have so many good deeds. The hadith tells us, they will be given the book of deeds in the right hand. And they will be asked, did you do this? Yeah, I did that. Did you do this? Yeah, I did that. Did you do this? Yeah. They're getting all hype, like, I'm ready to go. I'm ready to go into Jannah. And then Allah will make an announcement. Was there anybody who this person wronged? And there'll be a line of people that will raise their hand. The individuals will be like, oh, shoot, what's going on? And Allah will call one person. So and so, he did this to me. She did this to me. And Allah tells us that every single person will have to pay for what they did. What's the payment on this day? It's deeds. So Allah will take good deeds from this person and give it to the other individual. And then another person will come. And more good deeds will be taken and given to that other individual. And then another person, another person, another person. And there will be more people coming. And more individuals coming. And there will not be any more good deeds to give away. So now what? You take the bad deeds of the other person and Allah will put it on that person. And now they were net positive. They were in paradise. And they're negative now. Why? You backbit me. You gossiped about me. You made fun of me. You spread rumors about me. You destroyed my honor. You talked about me. You did things you shouldn't do about me. You did it. You sold me a product and you didn't tell me that that product has defects in it. How many of us are witnesses to these mistakes and these sins? One of my teachers, he said that why do people backbite and gossip? You do it because you get a little bit of a hit by doing it. You do it because you got some tea to tell people, now they want to talk to you. Like that person, I like to hang out with them because they got all the news. They got the talk of the town. And how exciting is it really? Like, how like fun is it to gossip? 5 minutes, 10 minutes, an hour, 2 hours, 1 day, 2 days? Is it worth eternity, though? And some of us might say, you know, we don't really backbite. We don't really we're just there, though. The Prophet sallallahu alaihi wasallam, he tells us the dangers of backbiting and gossiping. The Quran mentions that the equivalent of backbiting is like eating the flesh of your dead brother or sister. Can you imagine? I mean, actually conceptualize this. You have a brother, you have a sister. Dead body, flesh. Somebody's going. Not just chewing on it. Full on eating it, pulling the body out and chewing it and swallowing it. Now imagine you walked into a room and somebody was doing that. What would you do? Are you going to go grab a chair, grab some popcorn, start eating and watching? No. What are we going to do? The first thing we're going to do, we're going to go tackle that person. Or, if we're maybe a little bit cowardice, we run in the opposite direction. I'm out. If that's the reality of someone who does an action like that, Allah is telling us, well then know that that is the equivalent of what you are doing when you're backbiting. And on that day, the deeds will be taken away. And this person, the hadith tells us, will look back at Allah and like, Ya Allah, like, come on, like, can you help me? Like, you gave me the deeds in my right. I prayed and I fasted and I gave and I was kind and I did whatever Ya Allah, please help me. I got the book of deeds in my right hand. Ya Allah, help me, please. Allah subhanahu wa ta'ala will recite the verse in the Quran. الْيَوْمَ تُجَزَى كُلُّ نَفْسٍ بِمَا كَسَبَتْ. Today will be the day that every single person will pay for what they did. Either by getting good deeds or by getting bad deeds. لَا ظُلْمَ الْيَوْمَ. There will be no oppression on this day. There will be no injustice on this day. إِنَّ اللَّهَ سَرِيعُ الْحِسَابِ. Allah subhanahu wa ta'ala is quick with His accountability. He's just with His accountability. Accountability will happen. Allah subhanahu wa ta'ala talks about this in the Quran. No oppressor will go free. As Allah subhanahu wa ta'ala, He mentions in the Quran, وَلَا تَحْسَبَنَّ اللَّهَ غَافِلًا عَمَّا يَعْمَلُ الظَّالِمُونَ. Never for a single second think that the oppressor, that Allah is unaware what the oppressor is doing. And we should not be the people, right? When we quote this verse, and we hear this verse, do not be unaware, do not think that Allah is unaware what the oppressor is doing. What are we thinking? Yeah, man. It's over for Benjamin Netanyahu. It's over for Trump. It's over for those guys. Right? But we gotta ask ourselves a really scary question. Are we oppressing somebody? Because the Quran said, يَوْمَ يَفِرُّ الْمَرْءُ مِنْ أَخِي وَأُمِّهِ وَأَبِيهِ. Why are you running from your father and mother? Why are you running from your children? Why are you running from your friends? Because you and I might have oppressed them. We might have taken their rights away. We might have spoken to them disrespectfully. We might have taken something away from them. That, by definition, is oppression. وَلَا تَحْسَبَنَّ اللَّهَ غَافِلًا عَمَّا يَعْمَلُ الظَّالِمُونَ. Allah sees the oppression. إِنَّمَا يُؤَخِّرُهُمْ لِيَوْمٍ تَشْخَصُ فِيهِ الْأَبْصَارُ. Allah is just letting this person dig a deeper hole for themselves, so that on that day, forget about the punishment itself, just witnessing the punishment will create a terror in their eyes. And that is that moment that we're talking about right now. Like, where are my good deeds? Where did it go? And every single person will be asked. It's our responsibility that if we did something wrong, we have to ask people for forgiveness. Allah's mercy is easy. Allah's mercy comes. But if you and I wrong somebody, tonight we need to go and say, I am sorry, please forgive me. Please forgive me. And we should forgive other people. Sometimes we can't go and ask people for forgiveness because if you tell them that I'm forgive me because I was backbiting, oh my gosh, that's horrible. So the scholars, they say, just go to them and ask for general apology. And ask Allah to forgive you. And inshallah, Allah will forgive you. But if you did wrong somebody, you have to ask Allah for forgiveness. You have to ask that person for forgiveness. Allah can't forgive you for something you did to another person. That's not for Allah to forgive. Last week, I think we quoted the narration of the Sahabi who entered into paradise, who was promised paradise. Why? Because he forgave people every single night. There's a quote from Imam Ahmad ibn Hanbal. Imam Ahmad ibn Hanbal, he was one of the greatest scholars of our entire tradition. One time he was being whipped. And that's a whole story of its own. He was being whipped because unlike some individuals, he denied basically selling his fatwas for a fee. He denied saying something for the Khalifa just because they said so. And he was whipped and whipped and whipped. Somebody asked him, "Now, while you were being whipped, what were you thinking?" And he said, "Every single time I would get whipped, I would forgive the person for whipping. And then I would get whipped and I would forgive them for whipping." Why? He said, "How can I show my face on the Day of Judgment in front of the Prophet ﷺ? And how can I tell the Prophet ﷺ that his ummah is being delayed into paradise because I don't want to forgive them?" These people were something else. These people were so selfless. They cared about their Jannah and the Jannah of everybody else. As the Prophet ﷺ says, "Ar-Rahimuna yarhamuhum ar-Rahman, irhamu man fil ard yarhamkum man fis sama." Allah is merciful. Show mercy to those on earth and Allah will show mercy to everybody else. Tonight, every single night, forgive whoever has harmed you. It's just not worth it. Do you have to? No, you don't have to. You have your right of not forgiving somebody. But mercy is always better. And mercy results in reward. And mercy results in Allah's forgiveness showering upon you. And then there will be people who live their life of mercy and live a life of intentionality and live a life of sincerity. These people will have a very beautiful time on that day. How many times have I mentioned that on that day, the Day of Judgment will be 50,000 years? Each day is the equivalent of one of our years. Do the math yourself. 50,000 years. But the Prophet ﷺ, he says, "Don't you worry, because on that day, the believer on that day will feel like the Day of Judgment is easier for them than praying one of the obligatory prayers." Like, that's how easy 50k years will go. Easier than praying a salah. Because for them, Allah will make it so easy. And we look at other narrations where an individual who might have made mistakes, but they had sincerity and they had commitment. Guess what? For them, they might have, as the hadith tells us, 99 scrolls of bad deeds. Each scroll is so long, it's the distance of their eyesight. They can't even see the end of it. But they were sincere. They admitted their mistakes. And they kept being asked, "Did you do this? Yes, did you do this? Yes. Ya Allah, forgive me. Ya Allah, forgive me." And then Allah subhanahu wa ta'ala will bring one minor page. And that page will say, "Ashhadu an la ilaha illallah wa ashhadu anna Muhammadan Rasulullah." And Allah will say, "Put that on your scale." And that one deed will outweigh 99 scrolls of bad deeds. And Allah will say, "There is nothing heavier than my word. Nothing heavier than my name." But that name has to be with commitment, consistency, belief, love, sincerity, intentionality. Then they will wipe everything clean. And I end with one advice of Umar ibn al-Khattab radiallahu anhu. There's only a few minutes left for salah and I want you guys to be able to grab some food as well. The advice of Umar radiallahu anhu. Where Umar radiallahu anhu, he said, "Hasibu anfusakum qabla an tuhasabu." Hold yourselves accountable before Allah holds you accountable. Before you are held accountable. "Wazinu anfusakum qabla an tuzanu." Weigh your deeds before your deeds are weighed for you. Every night, one of my teachers, before he goes to sleep, he thinks of every bad deed he did so he can ask Allah for forgiveness. Every single night. "Wazinu anfusakum qabla an tuzanu. Watazayyanu lil'arad al-akbar." And beautify your good deeds. Do good actions. Do good deeds that you can present on this major day of reckoning. يَوْمَ تُعْرَضُونَ لَا تَخْفَى مِنْكُمْ خَافِيَةً. On the day that nobody will ever be able to hide anything. We ask Allah subhanahu wa ta'ala to make us people of Jannah. We ask Allah subhanahu wa ta'ala to make us the people who have Jannah without any questioning. We ask Allah subhanahu wa ta'ala to protect our bad deeds from all of mankind, that we are forgiven, that we are people of mercy, that we are people of intentionality, that we are people of consistency, that we are people who love Allah and His Messenger, who follow Allah and His Messenger, who are loyal to Allah and His Messenger, and have nothing but the most beautiful experience on that day, the day that will be a day of honor or a day of humiliation. سبحان ربك رب العزة عما يصفون وسلام على المرسلين والحمد لله رب العالمين جزاكم الله خيرا السلام عليكم ورحمة الله وبركاته. Please help yourself to some food. There's 2 minutes until Isha. Sorry about that.
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And of mankind is he who purchases idle talk to mislead from the path of Allah without knowledge, and takes it by way of mockery. For such there will be a humiliating punishment.

And when our verses are recited to such a one, he turns away in pride, as if he had not heard them, as if there were deafness in his ear. So announce to him a painful punishment.

0: He has created the heavens without any pillars that you can see, and has set on the earth firm mountains, lest it should shake with you. And he has scattered therein moving creatures of all kinds. And we send down water from the sky, and we cause every goodly kind to grow therein.
1: هذا خلق الله فأروني ماذا خلق الذين من دونه بل الظالمون في ضلال مبين.
0: This is the creation of Allah. So show me that which those besides him have created. Nay, the wrongdoers are in plain error.

0: يشكر لنفسه ومن كفر فإن الله غني حميد.
1: And we bestowed upon Luqman wisdom and religious understanding, saying, Give thanks to Allah. And whoever gives thanks for the good of his own self. And whoever is unthankful, then verily Allah is free of all wants, worthy of praise.

And when Luqman said to his son when he was advising him, O my son, join not in worship others with Allah. Verily, joining others in worship with Allah is a great wrong indeed.

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His mother bore him in weakness and hardship upon weakness and hardship, and his weaning is in 2 years. Give thanks to me and to your parents. Unto me is the final destination.

But if they strive with you to make you join others in worship with me, that of which you have no knowledge, then do not obey them. But behave with them in the world kindly, and follow the path of him who turns to me in repentance and in obedience. Then to me will be your return, and I shall tell you what you used to do.

O my son, if something were equal to the weight of a grain of mustard seed, and though it be in a rock, or in the heavens, or in the earth, Allah will bring it forth,

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Verily, these are some of the important commandments ordered by Allah with no exemption.

0: And do not turn your face away from people with pride, nor walk in insolence through the earth. 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
0: And be moderate in your walking, and lower your voice. Verily, the harshest of all voices is the braying of the donkey.

Do you not see that Allah has subjected for you whatsoever is in the heavens and whatsoever is in the earth, and has completed and perfected His graces upon you, both apparent and hidden? Yet of mankind is he who disputes about Allah without knowledge or guidance or an enlightening book.

And when it is said to them, "Follow that which Allah has sent down," they say, "Nay, we shall follow that upon which we found our fathers." Even if Satan invites them to the punishment of the fire,

0: And whosoever submits his face to Allah while he is a good doer, then he has grasped the most trustworthy handhold. And to Allah return all matters for decision.
1: وَمَنْ كَفَرَ فَلَا يَحْزُنْكَ كُفْرُهُ

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To us is their return, and we shall inform them what they have done. Verily, Allah is the all-knower of what is in the breasts.

0: And if you ask them, "Who has created the heavens and the earth?" they will certainly say, "Allah." Say, "All the praises and thanks be to Allah." But most of them know not.
1: لله ما في السماوات والأرض إن الله هو الغني الحميد.
0: To Allah belongs whatsoever is in the heavens and the earth. And verily Allah is rich, free of all wants, worthy of all praise.

And if all the trees on the earth were pens, and the sea were ink wherewith to write, with seven seas behind it to add to its supply, yet the words of Allah would not be exhausted. Verily, Allah is Almighty, All-Wise.

The creation of you all and the resurrection of you all is only like that of a single person. Verily, Allah is all hearer, all seer.

Do you not see that Allah merges the night into the day, and merges the day into the night, and has subjected the sun and the moon, each running its course, for a term appointed, and that Allah is all aware of what you do?

That is because Allah is the truth, and that which they invoke besides Him is falsehood, and that Allah is the Most High, the Most Great.

Do you not see that the ships sail through the sea by Allah's grace, that he may show you of his signs? Verily in this are signs for everyone patient and grateful.

And when a wave covers them, like shades, they invoke Allah, making their invocations for Him only. But when He brings them safely to land, there are among them those that stop in the middle, between belief and disbelief. But none denies our signs except every treacherous ingrate.

O mankind, fear your Lord, and fear a day when no father can avail his son, nor can a son avail his father at all. Verily, the promise of Allah is true. Then let not this present life deceive you, nor let the chief deceiver deceive you about Allah.

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He sends down the rain and knows that which is in the wombs. No person knows what he will earn tomorrow, and no person knows in what land he will die. Verily, Allah is all-knower, all-aware.

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1: We ask the question now, as we move towards the end of this lecture, what are the ways of fostering high aspirations? How do we go about cultivating high ambitions if you feel it is lacking in your life? I'm going to suggest 5 quick steps. Take note of them, please. Allah subhanahu wa ta'ala takes 3 consecutive oaths in Surah Al-Layl, chapter of the night. And this is enough to capture attention. If somebody says to you, Wallahi, Wallahi, Wallahi, I swear, I swear, I swear, you know that he, she is about to say something profound. Allah Almighty, He takes 3 consecutive oaths. وَاللَّيْلِ إِذَا يَغْشَى وَالنَّهَارِ إِذَا تَجَلَّى وَمَا خَلَقَ الذَّكَرَ وَالْأُنْثَى. By the night, by the day, and by the creation of male and female, what do you want to tell us, O Allah subhanahu wa ta'ala? What's the ayah? Inna sa'yakum lashatta. Indeed, your endeavors are very different. Your sa'i, your aspirations, your doings, they are so different to one another. It is a reality. If you were to look at a bus, a moving bus, 30 or so people sat on that vehicle, all moving in the same direction, all seated on seats. They all look identical to one another. What is it that separates them? What is it that makes them different to one another? It is one thing. It is their himmah. It is their ambition. It is their intention. Some of them are going out for a business transaction. Some of them are going to meet a friend. Some of them are going to the masjid to pray. Some of them is going to a halaqah. One of them is perhaps pursuing a sin on that bus journey. إِنَّ سَعْيَكُمْ لَشَتَّى. Your endeavors, they are so different to one another. We're speaking today about a concept that our scholars refer to as الْهِمَّة. الْهِمَّة you can translate as resolve, or ambition, or aspiration. And we're speaking specifically about the high levels of himmah, the high levels of aspiration that defined every one of the effective Muslim men and women in our ummah. A definition for himmah, the scholars have said it is, and this is one of many definitions, himmah, lofty aspirations, is about belittling every obstacle that stands between you and your high aspiration. Himmah is the idea where you belittle every obstacle that stands between you and the attainment of your lofty aspiration. And Allah Almighty has created us such that every one of us is born with a certain level of himmah. Some people are gifted with high levels of himmah in the wisdom of Allah. And some people are tested with low levels of himmah. They need to bring it back up by the permission of Allah subhanahu wa ta'ala. And in fact, having high aspirations and working towards an Islamic vision is one of the key ways of ensuring that you stay steadfast as a Muslim. So don't wait to become righteous in order to find your high aspirations. Be a Muslim of high aspirations and watch how these sins will be washed away naturally as a consequence of that, because you will not want to be slowed down by a sin now that you've defined yourself by something that is bigger than yourself and bigger than life. And there are 3 paybacks, 3 treasures at least that come when you live with high aspirations as a Muslim. The first of them is al-thabat, steadfastness. If you are struggling to be a practicing Muslim, be a Muslim of high aspirations, and as a byproduct, you become, inshallah, a practicing Muslim. See how a bird is able to fly high in the sky. And the higher the bird is able to fly in the sky, the higher it will be from harm's way. And similarly, your ambition, those are your wings. And the higher your ambition flies into the sky, the further you are away from shaitan and his whisperings. And that's why you notice some of the most practicing and dedicated people you know in your life, they are men and women who are defined by lofty aspirations. They have a project, they have something they need to attend to, they have a strategy they want to put forward for the sake of Allah subhanahu wa ta'ala. Thabat is your first payback when you have high aspirations. Number 2, mental health, happiness, well-being. There is a study from the University of Pennsylvania that found evidence to suggest that concepts like perseverance, mastery of a skill, progression towards a goal, were all associated with positive well-being and happiness when you are working towards a goal. So real happiness is about working towards something that is bigger than yourself. It's not about reclining on a beach and drinking alcohol and sipping wine and being with women and the rest of it. The real meaning of happiness is accomplishment, is success, is working towards success, because not every goal is intended to be reached. Some goals will not be reached. But the process of working towards that goal, even if you never attain it, is the most enduring and durable and profound form of happiness. The greatest forms of happiness are those happiness that are found in grit and grind and work and effort. So we said, number one, it gives you thabat, steadfastness. Higher aspirations also gives you happiness. It has a dunyawi, a worldly payback. And number three, it brings Jannah. Allah said, وَالسَّابِقُونَ السَّابِقُونَ. Those who are foremost today will be the foremost in the hereafter. Those who are first today in doing good deeds in dunya, they will be the first in the hereafter. We ask the question now, as we move towards the end of this lecture, what are the ways of fostering high aspirations? How do we go about cultivating high ambitions if you feel it is lacking in your life? I'm going to suggest 5 quick steps. Take note of them, please. First of them is by creating a sense of urgency in your life. Create a sense of urgency for it. How do I create a sense of urgency so that I can be a Muslim of high aspirations? I say to you, by knowing Allah. One who knows Allah Almighty will know that he deserves to be glorified and worshipped and thanked. And time is not to be wasted when you are under his watchful eye. And that's why Ibn Kathir, he mentions in his tafsir, he said, إِسْنَادُهُ لَا بَأْسَ بِهِ. There's no fault in his chain of transmission. That the Prophet Muhammad sallallahu alayhi wasallam said that there are certain angels of Allah Almighty who have been in a state of prostration since the day Allah created the heavens and the earth. And they will remain in a state of prostration till the day of judgment. And there are other angels who are in a state of bowing. They have been bowing since the day Allah created the heavens and the earth. And they will not stop bowing until the day of judgment. And when they raise their faces on the day of judgment and they look into the face of Allah, they will say to him, Subhanak, ma abadnaka haqqa ibadatik. Glory be to you, O Allah. We have not worshipped you as you deserve. Create a sense of urgency by knowing Allah Almighty. La uhsi thana'an alayk. The Prophet would say, alayhi salatu wasalam, I can't thank you enough. I cannot praise you enough. Create a sense of urgency by knowing Allah. Create a sense of urgency by knowing the reality of dunya that many people are living and dying for. What is the reality of life? If there is any aspect of the life of this world that impresses you and has enchanted you, then all you need to do in order to see its real worth is look at its life or look at its appearance towards the end of its lifespan. Whether it's a woman or a man, a human being, who has absolutely enchanted you with their charm and their beauty. Look at their appearance just 1 week after they've passed away. And there you will see the real value of flesh. Or whether it's a building that you wish you could own or build or visit. You want to see its real worth, not the marketed worth. The real value of that building. Look at it 5 minutes after it's been demolished and has become a huge pile of rubble. And now people are calling contractors and waste management companies to come and remove the wastage in order to make space for a new building. That is the outcome of every building, and that's its true worth. Or clothes, Montclair, whatever it is that you wish you could wear one day. Look at its value. If it's ripped, if it's torn, what happens? It's thrown in the nearest bin. That's the true value of clothes. Or a plate of food you wish you could eat, you could afford to eat. Fine dining. Just think about the amount of waste that needed to be removed from that food before it was palatable on a plate. And then think about the appearance and the smell of that food a week after it's left out in room temperature. then you will see the true value of food, the true value of dunya. And that's why Allah, He said, وَمَا الْحَيَاةُ الدُّنْيَا إِلَّا مَتَاعُ الْغُرُورِ. What is the enjoyment of the life of this world but the enjoyment of delusion? It's not real. So create a sense of urgency by knowing who? Allah. Create a sense of urgency by realizing the reality of dunya that people are centering their ambitions on. Create a sense of urgency by thinking about the regret of the people of paradise. Not the regret of people of hell, the regret of the people of Jannah. And that's why Mu'adh narrates that the Prophet Muhammad sallallahu alayhi wa sallam said, the people of paradise will experience no regret, with the exception to a moment that they had spent in the life of this world without remembering Allah subhanahu wa ta'ala. That regret will stay with you even in Jannah, if we make it inshallah. I spent a moment in my life not building for these pavilions and these estates and these treasures. And that's why you have Bronnie Ware, who is the name of the Australian nurse who worked in palliative care, where she would attend to dying cancer patients for the last 12 weeks or so of their lives. And she recorded their epiphanies, their dying wishes, in a book that she called The Five Regrets of Dying People. What is interesting, subhanAllah, is what she says, that dying people are gifted with a huge sense of clarity of vision just before they die. They're able to see everything for its true worth, and regret begins to set in for opportunities that they had missed out on or choosing to live the wrong type of life. She says, nobody regretted not having more sex. Nobody regretted not carrying out more bungee jumping. The number one regret she wrote in the book of dying people, especially men, was, I wish that I had not spent my whole life working. And I wish that I lived a life that was true to myself, not constantly trying to live a life as expected of me by others. In other words, I wish I had a life of high aspirations, high ambitions. So how do we foster high aspirations? Create a sense of urgency. How do you create a sense of urgency? By knowing Allah, by knowing the life of this world, by knowing the regrets of people when they enter Jannah, and the regrets of people when they are passing away. And think about Jannah, think about paradise. Al-Rabi'a ibn Khuthaym, he would exhaust himself in the ibadah, the worship of Allah. They say to him, لِمَ تُتْعِبْ نَفْسَكَ? Why do you tire yourself like this? He said, رَاحَتُهَا أُرِيدْ, because I want it to rest. Why are you fatiguing yourself like this? He said, because I don't want it to fatigue anymore. I want it to rest in Jannah. That's number one, create a sense of urgency. Number two, identify your areas of interest in your life. What interests you? Where is your passion? I'm not saying to you, identify what you're good at. That's really not that important. Because we know people who are very good at certain things, but because they were not passionate about it, it became their weakness. They didn't do anything with it. We know brothers here in Wales, Cardiff, in Newtown, who are amazing footballers. They could have made it. There was a future for them. But they had no passion. They had no interest in it. And so it left them. So what is more important than skill? Things that you're good at? No, it's what you're passionate about. What you enjoy. Not every Muslim is required to shake the pulpit on a Friday in a khutbah. Not every Muslim is required to author books. Not every Muslim is required to memorize hadith. Not every Muslim is required to dedicate his life, her life, to charitable causes. That's not everyone's vision in life as a believer. You have to identify what interests you, what you want to specialize in, and then direct it in the cause of religion. Ubay ibn Ka'b, his mastery was Quran. And when the Prophet ﷺ would make a mistake when leading the Muslims, he would say, where is Ka'b? Why didn't you correct me? Abu Hurairah, his field is hadith, the number one prolific narrator of hadith. That was his interest. Ibn Abbas, tafsir of the Quran, the exegete of the ummah. Khalid ibn Walid, none of that. It was jihad in the path of Allah subhanahu wa ta'ala. Identify your area of interest. That's number what? Number two. Number three, articulate a vision in your life. This will help you also with your aspirations. In fact, this is key for your lofty aspirations. To have a vision in your life. Think about it. Articulate it. Write it down. Test it against your friends. And print it and put it in a place where you can see it. This is my vision in life. This will define the next 50 years of my life. One statement. Can you do that? There is so much talk about vision setting for businesses, commercial enterprises, and making money. But I don't think there's nowhere near enough the same amount of attention and talk on setting visions on an individual level, personal capacity. What is your vision? There is a woman by the name of Helen Keller who died in 1968. She's an American author. She's a political activist. And she was a disability rights advocate. And she lost her sight and her hearing during her infancy because of a bout with illness that she had. And she said something profound. She said, "The only thing that is worse than being blind is having sight without vision. The only thing that is worse than being blind is having sight. You can see, but there's no vision." That is the calamity, the disaster. What is your vision? And Allah subhanahu wa ta'ala has given us an example in the Quran between a Muslim who has a vision and another who has no vision. Allah said, أَفَمَنْ يَمْشِي مُكِبًّا عَلَى وَجْهِهِ أَهْدَى أَمَّنْ يَمْشِي سَوِيًّا عَلَى صِرَاطٍ مُسْتَقِيمٍ. Is the one who walks flat on his face, fallen on his face, is he better guided? Is he like the one who walks upright upon a clear path? In other words, is the one who has a vision like the one who has no vision? Every successful business, entrepreneur, da'iyah, scholar, whatever it may be, was defined by a powerful sense of purpose. And who has a more powerful purpose than you, O Muslim, who reads in the Quran, وَأَنَّ إِلَىٰ رَبِّكَ الْمُنْتَهَىٰ. To your Lord lies the final end. With your Lord lies the final end. Who has a greater vision than you? So what is your vision that's going to take you to that? And the benefits of having a vision benefits you as an individual and then benefits society as you pursue Jannah, because you're now producing projects in the service of humanity so that you enter the pleasure of Allah subhanahu wa ta'ala. Identify a vision. Then after that, you need to have some goals to help you get to that vision. So if you imagine, it's like a pyramid. It's a vision statement at the top. And then you have goals in the middle that take you to the vision. And then you have daily action plans that take you to the goals, which take you to the vision. Those goals that you will identify for yourself, let them be SMART goals. Have you heard of SMART goals? SMART is an acronym for 5 words. So your goal has to be specific. It has to be measurable. It has to be attainable. It has to be relevant. And it has to be time-bound. SMART. SMART goal. And these SMART goals are essentially like your GPS towards your vision. So vision, and then a SMART goal to get you to the vision, and then daily action plans to get to that goal. I'll give you an example, just one demonstration. One of our contemporaries, he said, I spoke to Sheikh Abdullah Basfar. Do you know Sheikh Abdullah Basfar? The famous reciter, mashallah. His son is also just as famous now, alhamdulillah. And this brother, he said to Sheikh Abdullah Basfar, what is your vision in life? Yeah, he said, my vision, my goal is to create 1 million hafiz of the Quran. I want 1 million students to memorize the Quran through me. So put that into the pyramid, plug it in. The vision would be something like to see the creation of a generation of hafiz, people who have memorized the Quran. The SMART goal will be to bring about 1 million people who've memorized the Quran. It's a SMART goal. It's specific, it's measurable, it's attainable, it's relevant, it's time-bound within his lifetime. So that's your vision, and that's your SMART goal to the vision. And then you need daily action plans to bring you to that goal. Like, for example, I've got to give 3 hours of my time each evening in the masjid, and I have to promote my services maybe once a week, and so on and so forth. So you need a vision. And you need a set of SMART goals. Because if you have a wonderful vision, but you've got no smart goal, then you've got this amazing idea, but you've got no way of getting there. And similarly, you may have goals, but no vision. What are you doing with no vision? It just means that you're wandering in life, sleepwalking, achieving one checklist, fulfilling another checklist, but you're not actually progressing towards a grand vision. So we said, how do we foster ambition? By creating a sense of urgency, by finding your areas of interest, by finding a vision. Number four, very quickly, by finding a mentor, a human being, a person, a friend, a family member who you associate with, who gives you a sense of possibility, it can be done. And that is the purpose of the stories of the prophets in the Quran, to remind the Prophet ﷺ that what you've been tasked to do is possible. There's others who've achieved it, inshallah. And number five, to ask Allah subhanahu wa ta'ala for high aspirations. Himmah, that we defined in the beginning of this talk, sits in the heart. Himmah doesn't sit in the head, doesn't sit in the limbs. It all starts from here. If the heart is infused with himmah, high aspirations, then the limbs will follow. So ask Allah subhanahu wa ta'ala to give it to you. Is it not that He would say, وَأَسْأَلُكَ الْعَزِيمَةَ عَلَى الرُّشْدِ? Oh Allah, I ask You to give me determination to do what is good. Asking Allah for himmah. And he would ask Allah to protect him from laziness. أعوذ بك من العجز والكسل. Oh Allah, protect me from incapacity and laziness.

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So inshallah we'll continue our series. The last I think 4 weeks we've spent talking about the Day of Judgment itself. We talked about the different realities of the Day of Judgment, the rewards, the punishments, the fears, everything that will happen on that day. And today we're going to move on to the next step, which is known as the Hisab, and also the Mizan, which is translated, Hisab is understood as the accountability and the actual questioning and conversations that will happen. And then there is the Mizan, which is where the deeds will actually be weighed, the weighing of the deeds, right? We always heard this concept growing up that you have to have more good deeds than bad deeds, or that your good deeds have to outweigh your bad deeds. And that will be something that we speak about as well. To understand the picture of where we're at, right? We're in a situation where 50,000 years is the waiting time, right? Picture yourselves there. Picture ourselves there. 50,000 years, constant waiting. Some people are enjoying in bliss, and other people are going through pain and hardship. And there are people that are now lined up, and there are angels that are surrounding everyone, almost like a fence of angels. And Allah subhanahu wa ta'ala is brought forth. And one by one, every single person is questioned. Every single person. There's a hadith of the Prophet ﷺ where he says that none of you will exist, or none of you will be there on the Day of Judgment, except that you will speak to Allah subhanahu wa ta'ala. And Allah will ask you, and Allah will question you. And the Prophet ﷺ creates the image for us. He says that you will look to the right, and you will see all your deeds that you've done. You will look to your left, and you will see more deeds. You'll look in front of you and you'll see the blazing fire, and there Allah subhanahu wa ta'ala will be there. And there will be three types of individuals that are going to have a type of questioning. The first type is the person who is actually entered into paradise without any questioning. No questioning at all. And this is a dua that the Prophet sallallahu alaihi wasallam taught many of the Sahaba to make. That Allah allows us to enter into Jannah بغير حساب, with no questioning, with no accountability. There's only several thousands of people that will be able to have this. You're talking about from the beginning of time until the end of humanity, there will be very few people, small percentage, that will actually be able to enter into paradise without any question. Then there will be a second type of person. And that person is described as having hisaban yasira. They will have an easy questioning. Which, when you hear the word easy questioning, you wonder what that means. The Prophet ﷺ was explaining this to Aisha radiallahu anha. Because Aisha radiallahu anha, the wife of the Prophet ﷺ, she asked, what does it mean to have an easy accountability? And he said that the Prophet ﷺ mentioned that you will be asked and you will answer. And you will be asked and you will answer. And you will be asked and you will answer. And eventually those answers will actually be correct. They'll actually be accurate. They'll be good. And there will be certain individuals who will be a little bit more special to Allah subhanahu wa ta'ala. A little bit more special to Him. The Prophet sallallahu alayhi wa sallam, he tells us that on that day, we will all be questioned. And the default ruling is that the entire universe, the entirety of mankind, the entirety of human beings will all be watching. And every single person by default will be exposed on that day. But then there will be certain people that Allah loves so much. And He loves them so much that Allah subhanahu wa ta'ala will tell that person, come closer to me. And they'll come closer. And then Allah subhanahu wa ta'ala will put a veil around them. And then He'll say, did you do this deed? Yes, Ya Allah, I did this.
Did you commit this sin? Yes, Allah, I did commit this. Did you do this? Yes, I did. Did you do this? Yes. And that person will feel so ashamed. And they look around like, how is it that like I'm like I can't see anybody, nobody can see me. And Allah subhanahu wa ta'ala will say in that moment that I hid your sins in the world and today I'll hide your sins. And it's such a beautiful form of love that Allah subhanahu wa ta'ala will show His servant. How does one attain something like that, right? I mean, there are several ways. But one way that is really, really important that the Prophet sallallahu alaihi wasallam, he teaches us. He says that if you want your deeds and your sins to be hidden on that day, you have to hide the sins of everybody else. If you want your deeds to be hidden on that day, then you have to hide all of the sins of other people. What does that mean? That means that when you see somebody doing something, you don't call up your friend and be like, guess what I just saw. That can't be your first reaction. Or the moment you see somebody else do something, you start judging them, and the next time they come up in conversation and everybody's praising them, you're like, you don't know them like I know them. Like, we can't have that immediate reaction of trying to expose the other person. Because if we hide that person's sin, and also, we really don't know whether that person has asked for forgiveness or not. We don't know whether that person might be struggling with something or not. But if you look at that person and be like, you know what? I don't know why they're doing. There can be a million reasons why. But I have my sins. I have my mistakes. I'm going to focus on my problems. They can focus on theirs. If you do something like this, the Prophet ﷺ says, Allah will hide your sins on that day. Which is what we want. Because the reality is, I remember one of my teachers, he said that us human beings were filled with so many mistakes and sins. And the reality is that if any of us was to leave the house and we had all of our sins written on top of our head, for those of you who were here last week, we talked about this concept of a banner. That every time we leave the house, what happens? There is a banner in the unseen that's put on top of our house. On top of our head. That this person is either from the truthful, pious individuals, or this person is from the fujjar, the people that are completely, for lack of a better word, just indecent. And might you even say just filled with disobedience. And a person will leave their home and they'll have that banner. On the day of judgment, it will be seen by all mankind. Right now we can't see it. Each one of you guys and myself, we have a banner on top of our heads right now. What is that banner? Does it say that we're from obedient people or we're disobedient? And we have no idea what type of individuals people are. We have no idea the mistakes they make and the mistakes we make. And had we left, and had all of mankind truly seen our mistakes, one of my teachers, he said, that people would not even want to talk to each other. Like we would be so disgusted by one another from the mistakes that we make, from the sins that we commit, that we're like, we wouldn't even want to talk to people. Nobody would dare even try to claim righteousness because they're exposed. And whether we'll save from that now or not, tomorrow or whenever the time comes, we will not be safe. And we ask Allah to protect us. And we ask Allah to not expose us. But majority of mankind will be exposed. So to protect ourselves, we protect the honor of others. And the last individual who will be questioned, right? The first one is the one who has no questioning. The second one who is the one who is questioned, but it'll go by semi-closely, and maybe they'll be hidden. And the last group of individual is the one that will be asked about every single moment. Every single second. Every single thought, every single dollar, every single penny, every single action, every step, every word, every look. And those will be the people who unfortunately will face a level of destruction and doom. Because once you're asked about everything, that's how you know. Because somebody that loves you, right? You make a mistake, you do something wrong, you talk back to your parents, what will they do? I mean, they're not going to kick you out of the house. Inshallah not, unless you are a little bit crazier than I think you are. But the more disrespect you show them, and the more disobedient you are, they continue to show what? They'll be angry. They'll be frustrated. They'll give consequences, but they will continue to love. And that love means you will have something to eat. You will have something to wear. You will have a bed to sleep in. Because that is love.
And even though you make mistake after mistake after mistake, they will not disown you. But the moment that you take it too far, or the moment you do too much, then you will know the difference. Every word that comes out of your mouth, it will be like something that is digging a deeper hole. Every question they ask you, you know exactly why they're asking you that question. Same is the example with Allah. Allah loves you so much that Allah will overlook and overlook and overlook and forgive and forgive and forgive. But then there's those people who they cross the boundary. They cross the limit. And for them, Allah subhanahu wa ta'ala will make sure that their punishment will be at the highest extent. And when we look at the different types of people, it's actually really terrifying though. When we look at the different individuals who will be questioned first, maybe there's the idea, who's going to be asked first? Who's going to do the questioning first? What's the type of order? Is there some sort of like roster order, like draft, like that we got to know about? What's going on? The first people, the hadith tells us, are going to be three very pious people. Very pious. There'll be an individual who will give a lot of charity. And they will be the first that are questioned, and they will be tossed into hell. They will be asked, why did you give money? Why did you give sadaqah? Why did you give wealth? Ya Allah, I gave it for you because I wanted to take care of your slaves. Kadabta, you've lied. Ya Allah, I was just trying to do good. I wanted to take care of your people. I wanted to give donation. I wanted reward. I wanted to... Kadabta, you've lied. You gave because you wanted people to say, oh, look at so and so, they're giving. Look at that person, they built a masjid. Look at that person, they feed orphans. Oh wow, look at that person. They gave so much at the fundraiser. That's why you gave. And the second person will be an individual who is a reciter of the Qur'an. Or a scholar of the deen. Somebody who teaches other individuals. Why is it that you did what you did? And it's so heavy. The person will say, Ya Allah, I learned for you. I served the ummah for you. I taught people for you. Kadabta, you've lied.

the battlefield. Why did you do it? Ya Allah, I was trying to defend your deen. Ya Allah, I was trying to preserve your religion. You did it because you wanted people to say, look how courageous this individual is. Look how strong this person is. Look how much they love their deen. That is why you did it. And for that reason, you will be in the hellfire. And for the scholar, I'm remembering another narration. It's so scary and terrifying. This individual will not only be tossed in the hellfire, but their insides will be out. And they'll be dragging their insides with them. And they'll be thrown in the hellfire. And now the question is, how do we save ourselves from something like this? Because what does this narration teach us? This narration teaches us that whatever is on the apparent or is on the outside or what other people see does not mean it's the reality of who we actually are. What matters is on the inside. What matters is of the state of our heart. So how is it that we can live a life that when we are on this day, Yawmul Hisab, the day of accounting and the day of accountability, that we are safe. And we're not thrown in the hellfire because of our salah, because of our Qur'an, because of our charity, because of our kindness. It all goes back to one fundamental idea in our religion that trumps everything. There's a statement some attributed to the Prophet ﷺ, others attributed to some of the companions of the Prophet ﷺ, where it says, نِيَّةُ الْمُؤْمِنِ خَيْرٌ مِّنْ عَمَلِهِ. That the intention of a believer is greater than the action itself. Because the intention will tell you what the state of your heart is. The intention is required for there to be a level of reward. Without an intention, your action is useless. For example, if you go pray salah and you don't have an intention, all that you're doing is some yoga moves. That's not salah. You have to have an actual intention to be praying. You have to think that I am praying salah. Or when you're fasting, if you don't have proper intention, then you're just starving yourself for no reason. Intention is greater than the action itself. It's representative of the state of the believer's heart. And this is why we have to make sure our entire lives, all of our actions, everything that we do, are grounded in intentionality. Probably the most famous hadith and narration that many of us have heard here, and many of us have been taught, and we've heard so many speakers say, إِنَّمَا الْأَعْمَالُ بِالنِّيَاتِ. First narration that's quoted in the great book of Sahih al-Bukhari, most authentic book after the Qur'an, that the إِنَّمَا الْأَعْمَالُ بِالنِّيَاتِ, that actions are based off of your intentions. You know, there was a group of scholars, some said that this hadith, that actions are based on your intentions, some said that this is equivalent to half of knowledge. Half of knowledge. Others said that this hadith is equivalent of a fourth of knowledge. What does that even mean? What does it mean for something to be half of knowledge? Half of your deen? Those massive statements that we're making. Does it make sense? What it means is that if you have mastered the intention, then you have mastered at least half of knowledge, because your intention is what connects you to your heart. The intention is the reality of the heart. If your intention is pure, then your heart is pure. If your intention is good, then your life is good. And therefore, an individual who has conquered that has conquered half of their faith, has conquered half of knowledge, because they have that level of strength. So how is it that we can attain this level of intentionality? And what even is that intention that we should have? Allah subhanahu wa ta'ala says in the Quran, وَمَا خَلَقَتُ الْجِنَّ وَالْإِنسَ إِلَّا لِيَعْبُدُونَ. Step number one. We have to have a worldview, a broad worldview of what does it mean to have good intentionality. What is the intention of this world? What is it that we are doing in this world? Is it to find the best job? Is it to have the next promotion? Is it to get a 4.0 GPA? Is it to be able to build generational wealth? What is it? Allah subhanahu wa ta'ala says, وَمَا خَلَقْتُ الْجِنَّ وَالْإِنسَ لِيَعْبُدُونَ. I have not created mankind or jinn, إِلَّا لِيَعْبُدُونَ, except for that they worship me. عُبُودِيَّة, servitude. We exist in this universe as servants to Allah subhanahu wa ta'ala. Worshippers of Allah subhanahu wa ta'ala. Worshippers and servants that

0: are not worshiping and serving out of obligation, but are worshiping and serving out of love. So when Allah says that I have not created you except to worship me, by worship He means know me and love me. لِيَعْرِفُونَ. That you know me and that you love me. That is what we live on this world for. And the second thing is every single day, every action that we do, ask yourselves, why am I doing this? Sufyan al-Thawri, he was a famous scholar of the religion, one, two generations after the Prophet ﷺ. He said that we, before we would do something, we would ask ourselves 40 times why we're doing it. Now this is good or bad? It can be bad, why? Because it can get bad to the point where you might have a level of like OCD. And now, you have this high level of OCD, and you know what shaitan does? Shaitan swoops right in. And he says, your intention is bad, so you shouldn't be doing the action at all. You're like, that sounds right, I'm good, I'm out. No. That's not what we do. Even if our intention is bad, we continue to do good. You're showing off, keep doing it. Because it starts off as showing off. But eventually, the more and more and more you do it, first you're showing off, and then you're doing it because you're proud, you're arrogant, and then you're doing it because you have a million reasons. But you keep doing it, and you keep doing it, and as you're doing it, you keep asking yourself, why am I doing this? Why am I doing this? Why am I doing this? And eventually, you'll break through all these obstacles and all this gunk, and it'll be for Allah. And it will be this concept of sincerity. Sincerity is everything. Our actions are based off our sincerity. Our intentions are based off our sincerity. How sincere are we really? Why is it that we're doing it? Why is it that we're worshipping Allah? We're worshipping Allah because we have to. Or is it that we're worshipping Allah because we love Him and we know Him? You can't worship a God. If you've been around me long enough, you've heard me say things like this very often. You can't worship Allah, or you can't be loyal to Allah or the Prophet ﷺ unless you love them. And you can't love them unless you respect them. And you can't respect them unless you know who they are. So the first step is, let's learn Allah. Let's learn His Prophet ﷺ. Because if we live a life of awareness, it will lead to a life of mahabba and love. And that mahabba and that love will lead to a life of ittiba and following, a level of deep loyalty. And if we're loyal enough to this individual, if we're loyal enough to this Lord, then it will transform our entire existence. And at that point, our paradise is set. But it has to be based in sincerity. I'll give you guys an example. A lot of times, you know, when people say, how do you feel, like your religion, how is your relationship with your deen? You'll have some people who are like, you know, I just identify as a Muslim, I don't really do that stuff though. You have some people who live, breathe Islam. You have some people who are like, I'm good. I mean, of course I can improve, I can do good, but I'm good. You know, I pray my 5 daily prayers, I fast when I'm supposed to fast, I do whatever I'm supposed to do here and there, I'm good to go. And inshallah, yes, you're good. But we should never let this idea of feeling that I'm good lead to complacency. Because if you become complacent in your good deeds, and you become complacent in your growth, then that's a sign of a lack of sincerity. Whereas a sincere individual will never feel like they're safe. A sincere individual will not want to just be good, they will want to excel. And we know this. Somebody who is sincere in wanting the best job and the best life, you'll work and you'll work and you'll volunteer and you'll volunteer and you'll fix this resume and you'll reach out to these people and you'll do that master's program. You'll do everything you need to do to get the best possible job. Because I am sincere in my intention of being a millionaire. I'm sincere in my intention of wanting to be on the C-suite of some company. That's what I want. That's where I want to get. So I will do whatever it takes. That is sincerity. That's commitment. That is ma'rifah. That is knowing what you want and loving what you want and doing everything you can do to get there. As opposed to somebody who's like, yeah, I love Allah. Well, do we? Yeah, I love the Prophet ﷺ. Do we? Yeah, I follow Allah and the Messenger. But do we? And then we look at the likes of the Sahaba. There's 10 companions who were promised paradise. promised paradise to their face. Uthman ibn Affan radiallahu anhu, great example. His nickname was Dhun-Nurayn, the one of two lights. You know why? Because he was the only man in the existence of this universe who married two daughters of a prophet. He married two of the daughters of the Prophet ﷺ. First, Ruqayya radiallahu anha, and then when she passed away, he married Kulthum. He was a man who the Prophet ﷺ said about him that he's so modest that the angels are modest in front of him. He was a man who was promised paradise multiple times. Multiple times. There was a time where the Prophet ﷺ was raising funds. And Uthman radiallahu anhu, he gave and he gave and he gave. And the Prophet ﷺ said, Ya Uthman, O Uthman, after this day today, it doesn't matter what you do, you're going to Jannah. What do? Did he just go lounge on his couch, just bug out, just doom scroll, just chill? No. He kept good and good and good. Because it didn't matter whether he was promised paradise or not. That's not why he was doing it. He was doing it for the love of Allah. Paradise is a beautiful blessing and byproduct of the love of Allah. Paradise and eternal happiness is the gift of the love of Allah. But we gotta search for that love. We gotta work for that love. We have to truly know who Allah is. And through that knowledge will come love. And through love will come following. And following will bring salvation. But we have to ask ourselves every day, why is it that I'm doing this? Why am I going to the halaqa? Why am I going to the masjid? Why am I fasting right now? Fajr salah is really exhausting. Am I waking up and praying because I'm supposed to pray? Or am I waking up and praying because my parents are watching me and they're going to judge me if I don't pray? Or am I waking up and praying because my roommate or my friends or my cousins will be like, oh, that dude slept through salah? Or are we praying because we want to pray? Not need to, we want to. Ask ourselves this question more and more and more. And rectify that intention. Don't feel guilty. By the way, if your reason is, oh, I'm doing it for people, well, you're already ahead of like half the entire world because most people will not even admit that they're doing it for people. But at least we can admit that. And we can try to find some sort of growth. Intentionality is the essential step towards finding this level of true faith. There was a famous scholar, Shaykh Zakariya Kandahlavi rahmatullah alayh, from the subcontinent. Someone one time asked him, What is spirituality? What is the science of tazkiyah, tasawwuf, true spirituality? And he says, it's very simple. He says, step number one is innama al-amalu binniyat. Actions are based on the intentions. Every day you take a step, why am I taking this step? When I pray, why am I praying? When I fast, why am I fasting? When I go to the talk, why am I going to the talk? And he said, you keep asking and you keep asking and you do good deeds and you work on your ibadah and you work on your faith and whatever different methods you take. But if you do this long enough, with consistency, with dedication, with sincerity, due to that intentionality, you will eventually reach a state of أَنْتَعْبُدُ اللَّهَ كَأَنَّكَ تَرَى إِلَّمْ يَكُنْ تَرَى فَإِنَّهُ إِلَّمْ تَكُنْ تَرَى فَإِنَّهُ. You'll reach a state that you worship Allah as if you can see Him. And if you cannot see Allah, then no, Allah sees you. This is how the Prophet ﷺ defines perfection in faith. And you get to a state where you're worshiping Allah and it's as if your eyes are on Him. It's the day of judgment. Deeds on your right, deeds on your left, all of mankind behind you, fire of hell in front of you, Allah on His throne. And Allah says, now pray. How are you going to pray? That is excellence in faith. That is what we're searching for. And that intentionality will be the thing that will take an individual to the next level. The Prophet ﷺ, he mastered this. He was described as كَانَ يَذْكُرُ اللَّهَ عَلَىٰ كُلِّ أَحْيَانِهِ. He was remembering Allah in every single scenario. How can I do this? How can I do that? What should I be doing? What should I be thinking? Is this right? Is that right? Is that... Always the Prophet ﷺ was thinking of Allah. Therefore, when you read the collections of hadith, And the chapters of dua, there is a dua for literally everything. Walking in the bathroom, walking out of the bathroom, walking in the masjid, walking out of the masjid, walking into the house, leaving the house, putting your shoes on, looking at yourself in the mirror, going to the mall. Everything. everything has a dua, because the Prophet ﷺ was a man of intentionality. And that intentionality leads to sincerity. And that sincerity leads to the weightiness of our deeds. Because we will all be questioned. And we will all be asked. And the next step, we will all go to the mizan and we will all go to the scale. And in the scale, we will be asked, what did you do? And these deeds, all of our good deeds will be placed on one side. And all of our bad deeds will be placed on the other side. And once again, I will reiterate it. Do not let yourself get deluded. It's not about the number. It's not. It is about the heaviness and the sincerity of the intention. That's all that it is. And I've quoted this story before, but that's why the woman who was a prostitute her entire life, she ended up in paradise. Because she saw a dog that was thirsty. She climbed down that well. And she put water in that well. And she put water in a shoe. And she put that shoe in her mouth. And she climbed up the well. And she gave it to the dog. That sincere action was more profound than any bad deed she ever did. This is why, by the way, the scholars, they say that when you look at another person, no matter how sinful they are, no matter how many mistakes they are, you should never judge them. You should never harm them. You should never make fun of them. Why? Because you don't know their state. You don't know how many times they're asking Allah for forgiveness. You don't know if at the end of their life they do something that's so pure, so beautiful, that lands them into paradise. And there's a hadith of the Prophet ﷺ that he says, any individual that harms a friend of Allah. And how do you become a friend of Allah? You prove your love for Allah. And that love is proven through sincerity, consistency. Anybody who harms a friend of Allah, anybody who makes an enemy out of a friend of Allah, you might say, man, but that person always bad-mouths me. That person be backbiting me. That person spreading things about me. That person is just not a good person. Everybody agrees that that is just a nasty human being. It's not just me, it's everybody. But what if they're a friend of Allah? The Prophet ﷺ said, anybody who makes an enemy out of a friend of Allah, Allah will wage war against them. Imagine you have a friend and somebody just starts talking smack about that friend. Somebody starts talking bad about your sister, your brother, your wife, your husband. You're just going to sit there like, nice. No, of course not. You're going to fight. You're going to speak up. You're going to defend them. Allah will do the same. That is the blessing that Allah has for His friends. So when we look at others, we should never doubt them. We should never question them. We don't know if they repented. But we should live our life knowing that we will be questioned. And we have to answer for whether we are being sincere or not for our good deeds. There's a really beautiful hadith of the Prophet ﷺ of a companion that came to the Prophet ﷺ. And he said, Ya Rasulullah, I love Surah Ikhlas. I love Surah Ikhlas. And I think many of us would also say that we love Surah Ikhlas too. However, why do we love Surah Ikhlas? It's very short. And everybody knows that Surah Ikhlas is the go-to. And everybody knows that 90% of the ummah is reciting Surah Ikhlas in every single prayer. 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Allahu Akbar. And we just recite Surah Ikhlas and our salah is done. So the Sahabi, he says, Ya Rasulullah, I love Surah Ikhlas. And guess what he said? He said, I love it so much that I recite it in every single salah. And then the Prophet ﷺ said, because of your love for the surah, you will enter into paradise. Crazy. What's the difference between him and us? We recite Surah Ikhlas every single salah because we're lazy. Because we want to be done with salah. Because we got a game to go back to. We got a movie to catch. We are hungry. And so because of that, we're like, nah, Surah Ikhlas. Right? Go through an Ikhlas. Go to moves. But this Sahabi, he's saying that, Ya Rasulullah, I love this Surah so much. And Surah Ikhlas is deep, by the way. Many of the scholars, they say that Surah Ikhlas is enough to completely eradicate atheism. It's enough to eradicate polytheism. And it is. Every verse is a counter-argument to every atheist, to every polytheist. It's a deep surah. So the Sahabi says, Ya Rasulullah, I love this surah because it tells me who my Lord is. It really deeply helps me understand Allah. And because of this surah, so small, so tiny, few words, few verses, the person enters into Jannah. It's because of their sincerity. It's because of why they're doing it. Not laziness, not boredom, not to get out of salah, but pure love, pure sincerity. And we will all be asked, no matter how big or how small, as Allah subhanahu wa ta'ala, He says in the Quran, إِذَا زُلْزِلَتِ الْأَرْضُ زِلْزَالًا. The earth will shake. وَأَخْرَجَتِ الْأَرْضُ أَثْقَالَهَا. And the earth will literally spit up أَثْقَالَهَا, its contents. The hadith of the Prophet ﷺ tells us that the words that are being used, the Prophet ﷺ says that the earth will literally like spit out the bodies. وَأَخْرَجَتِ الْأَرْضُ أَثْقَالَهَا. وَقَالَ الْإِنسَانُ, when he says spit out the body, that means us. We will completely be shot out of the earth. وَقَالَ الْإِنسَانُ مَا لَهَا. And the insan, the believer, will say, what is this? And there's a hadith of the Prophet ﷺ that teaches us that the person who used to murder individuals will say, I killed for this. The person that used to steal will say, I stole for this. Like I didn't know this is what I was doing it for. If I knew this is what was coming, I would have never done this. وَقَالَ الْإِنسَانُ مَا لَهَا. What is this? يَوْمَئِذٍ تُحَدِّثُ أَخْبَارَهَا. The earth will speak on our behalf for us. They did this, they did that. And if you're a good person, she was always reciting the Quran. He was a lover of the masjid. It can be good, it can be bad. بِأَنَّ رَبَّكَ أَوْحَالَهَا. People will say, Why are you speaking against me? بِأَنَّ رَبَّكَ أَوْحَالَهَا. Because Allah said so. يَوْمَئِذٍ تُحَدِّثُ أَخْبَارَ بِأَنَّ رَبَّكَ وَحَالَ يَوْمَئِذٍ يَسْرُ النَّاسُ أَشْتَاتَ لِيَرَوْا أَعْمَالَ. People will be scattered in different groups and will be asked questions. فَمَنْ يَعْمَلْ مِثْقَالَ ذَرَّةٍ خَيْرًا يَرَى. Anybody who does even a minor atom's weight of good deed, it will be seen on that scale. It will be shown. Atom's weight, why is an atom's weight? Why is a minute seed being mentioned? Because it's not about the size, it's about the weight of that atom. It's about the weight of that seed. How heavy is it? And it will be seen. وَمَنْ يَعْمَلْ مِثْقَالَ ذَرَّةٍ شَرًّا يَرَى. And whoever sees any sort of, does a minor, small deed of sin, that will be exposed as well. And all of these times, by the way, that we're talking about sin, it's a sin that is not grounded in repentance. So if you sin, if I sin, if we make mistakes, that's human beings. خُلِقَ الْإِنسَانُ ضَعِيفًا. We were created weak. كُلُّ بَنِي آدَمَ خَطَّى. We were created, all of son of Adam, we're all sinners. That's who we are. We got to admit it. But خَيْرُ الْخَطَّائِينَ, the Prophet ﷺ said, the best of the wolves who are sinners, التَّوَّابُونَ, are those who turn back to Allah. So this is all very scary, and it is. This is all terrifying, and it is. But it's all on the premise that we don't turn back to Him. Because if you and I turn back to Him, then we're safe, we're good. But do not let yourself ever be questioned or deluded that we will be asked, for you will be asked, and I will be asked, and all of mankind will be asked, and all prophets will be asked. There's a hadith of the Prophet ﷺ where he says that Nuh alayhi salam is crazy. Nuh alayhi salam, Noah, he will be asked that, did you convey the message? Did you convey the message? We know what happened with Nuh alayhi salam's people. The flood came and they were destroyed. So Nuh alayhi salam, a prophet of God, of course Allah knows. But Allah will ask, did you convey the message the way that you were asked to? And he will say, yes, Ya Allah, I did. Then Allah subhanahu wa ta'ala will bring His people and ask His people, did Nuh alayhi salam convey the message to you guys? They will be so frantic in that moment. They will be so stressed in that moment. What are they going to say? No, Ya Allah, he didn't say anything to us. And Allah will look at Nuh alayhi salam, you said you did. Ya Allah, I did. And then the Prophet sallallahu alayhi wa sallam says that Allah will bring us, you and me, our ummah, as a witness of whether Nuh alayhi salam gave the message or not. Because we know, In the Quran, Surah Nuh, Allah subhanahu wa ta'ala talks about it. And we will say, yes, Ya Allah. He did convey the message. But everybody will be asked. Can you imagine the anxiety and stress on that day? And it will be a day that no individual who has wronged another person will be safe. Right? We always ask these questions. Man, when are the oppressors going to get it? When are these people going to get it? When are these individuals that are always speaking smack about me, when are they going to get it? On this day it will happen. يَوْمَ يَفِرُّ الْمَرْءُ مِنْ أَخِيهِ. On that day people will run away from their brothers and their sisters. وَأُمِّهِ وَأَبِيهِ. They'll be running from their mothers and their fathers. وَصَاحِبَتِهِ وَبَنِيهِ. They will be running from their spouses and their children. بِكُلِّ امْرِئٍ مِّنْهُمْ يَوْمَئِذٍ شَأْنٌ يُغْنِيهِ. On that day every single person will be worried about themselves. Because they know that who do we oppress the most? Our parents, our children, our siblings, our friends. That's who we wrong the most. That's the reality. And on that day, we will be so scared of that we will be running in the opposite direction. We ask Allah to protect us from that. But people will be running and running. And there will be individuals who, by the way, will have so many good deeds. They will be, the hadith tells us, they will be given the book of deeds in the right hand. And they will be asked, did you do this? Yeah, I did that. Did you do this? Yeah, I did that. Did you do this? Yeah. They're getting all hyped, like, I'm ready to go. I'm ready to go into Jannah. And then Allah will make an announcement. Was there anybody who this person wronged? And there'll be a line of people that will raise their hand. This individual will be like, oh, shoot, what's going on? And Allah will call one person. So and so, he did this to me. She did this to me. And Allah tells us that every single person will have to pay for what they did. What's the payment on this day? It's deeds. So Allah will take good deeds from this person and give it to the other individual. And then another person will come. And more good deeds will be taken and given to that other individual. And then another person, another person, another person. And there will be more people coming. And more individuals coming. And there will not be any more good deeds to give away. So now what? You take the bad deeds of the other person and Allah will put it on that person. And now they were net positive. They were in paradise. And they're negative now. Why? You backbit me. You gossiped about me. You made fun of me. You spread rumors about me. You destroyed my honor. You talked about me. You did things you shouldn't do about me. You sold me a product and you didn't tell me that that product has defects in it. How many of us are witnesses to these mistakes and these sins? One of my teachers, he said that why do people backbite and gossip? You do it because you get a little bit of a hit by doing it. You do it because you got some tea to tell people, now they want to talk to you. Like that person, I like to hang out with them because they got all the news. They got the talk of the town. And how exciting is it really? Like how like fun is it to gossip? 5 minutes, 10 minutes, an hour, 2 hours, 1 day, 2 days? Is it worth eternity though? And some of us might say, you know, we don't really backbite. We don't really we're just there though. The Prophet sallallahu alaihi wasallam, he tells us the dangers of backbiting and gossiping. The Quran mentions that the equivalent of backbiting is like eating the flesh of your dead brother or sister. Can you imagine? I mean, actually conceptualize this. You have a brother, you have a sister. Dead body, flesh. Somebody's going. Not just chewing on it. Full on eating it, pulling the body out and chewing it and swallowing it. Now imagine you walked into a room and somebody was doing that. What would you do? Are you going to go grab a chair, grab some popcorn, start eating and watching? No. What are we going to do? The first thing we're going to do, we're going to go tackle that person. Or, if we're maybe a little bit cowardice, we run in the opposite direction. I'm out. If that's the reality of someone who does an action like that, Allah is telling us, well then know that that is the equivalent of what you are doing when you're backbiting. And on that day, the deeds will be taken away. And this person, the hadith tells us, will look back at Allah and like, Ya Allah, like, come on, like, can you help me? Like, you gave me the deeds in my right. I prayed and I fasted and I gave and I was kind and I did whatever I like. Ya Allah, please help me. I, I got the book of deeds in my right hand. Ya Allah, help me, please. Allah subhanahu wa ta'ala will recite the verse in the Quran. اليوم تجزى كل نفس بما كسبت. Today will be the day that every single person will pay for what they did. Either by getting good deeds or by getting bad deeds. لا ظلم اليوم. There will be no oppression on this day. There will be no injustice on this day. إِنَّ اللَّهَ سَرِيعُ الْحِسَابِ. Allah subhanahu wa ta'ala is quick with His accountability. He's just with His accountability. The accountability will happen. Allah subhanahu wa ta'ala talks about this in the Quran. No oppressor will go free. As Allah subhanahu wa ta'ala, He mentions in the Quran, وَلَا تَحْسَبَنَّ اللَّهَ غَافِلًا عَمَّا يَعْمَلُ الظَّالِمُونَ. Never for a single second think that the oppressor, that Allah is unaware what the oppressor is doing. And we should not be the people, right? When we quote this verse, and we hear this verse, do not be unaware, do not think that Allah is unaware what the oppressor is doing. What are we thinking? Yeah, man. It's over for Benjamin Netanyahu. It's over for Trump. It's over for those guys, right? We got to ask ourselves a really scary question. Are we oppressing somebody? Because the Quran said, يَوْمَ يَفِرُّ الْمَرْءُ مِنْ أَخِي وَأُمِّهِ وَأَبِيهِ. Why are you running from your father and mother? Why are you running from your children? Why are you running from your friends? Because you and I might have oppressed them. We might have taken their rights away. We might have spoken to them disrespectfully. We might have taken something away from them. That, by definition, is oppression. لا تحسبن الله غافلا عما يعمل الظالم. Allah sees the oppression. إنما يؤخرهم ليوم تشخص فيه الأبصار. Allah is just letting this person dig a deeper hole for themselves, so that on that day, forget about the punishment itself. Just witnessing the punishment will create a terror in their eyes. And that is that moment that we're talking about right now. Like, where are my good deeds? Where did it go? And every single person will be asked. It's our responsibility that if we did something wrong, we have to ask people for forgiveness. Allah's mercy is easy. Allah's mercy comes. But if you and I wrong somebody, tonight we need to go and say, I am sorry, please forgive me. Please forgive me. And we should forgive other people. Sometimes we can't go and ask people for forgiveness because if you tell them that I'm forgive me because I was backbiting, oh my gosh, that's horrible. To the scholars, they say, just go to them and ask for general apology. And ask Allah to forgive you. And inshallah, Allah will forgive you. But if you did wrong somebody, you have to ask Allah for forgiveness. You have to ask that person for forgiveness. Allah can't forgive you for something you did to another person. That's not for Allah to forgive. Last week, I think we quoted the narration of the Sahabi who entered into paradise, who was promised paradise. Why? Because he forgave people every single night. There's a quote from Imam Ahmad ibn Hanbal. Imam Ahmad ibn Hanbal, he was one of the greatest scholars of our entire tradition. One time he was being whipped. And that's a whole story of its own. He was being whipped because unlike some individuals, he denied basically selling his fatwas for a fee. He denied saying something for the Khalifa just because they said so. And he was whipped and whipped and whipped. Somebody asked him, that while you were being whipped, what were you thinking? And he said, every single time I would get whipped, I would forgive the person for whipping. And then I would get whipped, and I would forgive them for whipping. Why? He said, how can I show my face on the Day of Judgment in front of the Prophet ﷺ? And how can I tell the Prophet ﷺ that his ummah is being delayed into paradise because I don't want to forgive them? These people are something. These people were so selfless. They cared about their Jannah and the Jannah of everybody else. As the Prophet ﷺ said, Ar-Rahimuna yarhamuhum ar-Rahman, irhamu man fil ardi yarhamkum man fis sama. Allah is merciful. Show mercy to those on earth and Allah will show mercy to everybody else. Tonight, every single night, forgive whoever has harmed you. It's just not worth it. Do you have to? No, you don't have to. You have your right of not forgiving somebody. But mercy is always better. And mercy results in reward. And mercy results in Allah's forgiveness showering upon you. And then there will be people who live their life of mercy and live a life of intentionality and live a life of sincerity. These people will have a very beautiful time on that day. How many times have I mentioned that on that day, the day of judgment will be 50,000 years? Each day is the equivalent of one of our years. Do the math yourself. 50,000 years. But the Prophet ﷺ, he says, don't you worry, because on that day, the believer on that day will feel like the day of judgment is easier for them than praying one of the obligatory prayers. Like, that's how easy 50k years will go. Easier than praying a salah. Because for them, Allah will make it so easy. And we look at other narrations where an individual who might have made mistakes, but they had sincerity and they had commitment. Guess what? For them, they might have, as the hadith tells us, 99 scrolls of bad deeds. Each scroll is so long, it's the distance of their eyesight. They can't even see the end of it. But they were sincere. They admitted their mistakes. And they kept being asked, did you do this? Yes, did you do this? Yes. Ya Allah, forgive me. Ya Allah, forgive me. And then Allah subhanahu wa ta'ala will bring one minor page. And that page will say, Ashhadu an la ilaha illallah, Ashhadu anna Muhammadan Rasulullah. And Allah will say, put that on your scale. And that one deed will outweigh 99 scrolls of bad deeds. And Allah will say, there is nothing heavier than my word. Nothing heavier than my name. But that name has to be with commitment, consistency, belief, love, sincerity, intentionality. Then they will wipe everything clean. And I end with one advice of Umar ibn al-Khattab radiallahu anhu. There's only a few minutes left for salah, and I want you guys to be able to grab some food as well. The advice of Umar radiallahu anhu, where Umar radiallahu anhu, he said, حَاسِبُوا أَنفُسَكُمْ قَبْلَ أَن تُحَاسَبُوا. Hold yourselves accountable before Allah holds you accountable, before you are held accountable. وَزِنُوا أَنفُسَكُمْ قَبْلَ أَن تُزَنُوا. Weigh your deeds before your deeds are weighed for you. Every night, one of my teachers, before he goes to sleep, he thinks of every bad deed he did so he can ask Allah for forgiveness. Every single night. وَزِنُوا أَنفُسَكُمْ قَبْلَ أَن تُزَنُوا. وَتَزَيَّنُوا لِلْعَرَضِ الْأَكْبَرِ. And beautify your good deeds. Do good actions. Do good deeds that you can present on this major day of reckoning. يَوْمَ تُعْرَضُونَ لَا تَخْفَى مِنْكُمْ خَافِيَةً. On the day that nobody will ever be able to hide anything. We ask Allah subhanahu wa ta'ala to make us people of Jannah. We ask Allah subhanahu wa ta'ala to make us the people who have Jannah without any questioning. We ask Allah subhanahu wa ta'ala to protect our bad deeds from all of mankind, that we are forgiven, that we are people of mercy, that we are a people of intentionality, that we are a people of consistency, that we are a people who love Allah and His Messenger, who follow Allah and His Messenger, who are loyal to Allah and His Messenger, and have nothing but the most beautiful experience on that day, the day that will be a day of honor or a day of humiliation. Subhana rabbika rabbil izzati amma yasifun, wa salamun ala mursalin, walhamdu rabbil alamin, jazakumullahu khairan. Assalamu alaikum wa rahmatullahi. Please help yourself to some food. There's 2 minutes in Taisha. Sorry about that.
1: You were listening to the English program on the Voice of Islam. Thank you very much for your time. Inshallah, stay tuned for future episodes.
2: من أين أبدأها حكاية صبحنا الحل.